0: A federal appeals court says the Pentagon cannot block transgender troops from serving in the military.
1: A divided three-judge panel on the D.C. appeals court upheld a lower judge's ruling that President Trump's executive order preventing transgender troops from serving in the military likely violates their constitutional rights. The appeals court did narrow the injunction to apply only to service members still in the military, but not new recruits seeking to join. The Trump administration is likely to appeal to the U.S. Supreme Court. Last year, justices allowed the transgender military ban to take effect as litigation plays out.
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0: doors to that business, you know what it's like. You need this insurance and that insurance and this insurance and that insurance, meaning you have to deal with this agent and that agent, this agent, that agent. It's a lot of work. It's worse than dealing with the healthcare system, to be blunt. There is a better, a simpler way, and I've spent a lot of time with these guys at supersure.com. It is one agent for all the insurance that you will ever need to run your business. 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
7: To pause the fighting, I'm Lisa Lucera, Fox News. President Trump says he's brokered a deal between Israel and Hezbollah as U.S. talks with Iran appear to be stalled.
8: President Trump has long insisted there is no deadline for a deal with Iran. Iran has long demanded the ceasefire include Lebanon, where its proxy Hezbollah is based. In a post on Truth Social, Trump writes he had a productive call with Israeli Prime Minister Benjamin Netanyahu, and a very good call with Hezbollah, and they agreed that all shooting will stop, that Israel will not attack them, and they will not attack Israel. For his part, Prime Minister Netanyahu writes, I spoke with President Trump and told him that if Hezbollah does not cease attacking our cities and citizens, Israel will attack terror targets in Beirut.
7: Fox's Lucas Tomlinson at the White House. This is U.S. Central Command says it bombed radar and drone sites in Iran after Tehran shut down an American drone over the weekend. The Justice Department is putting a controversial anti-weaponization fund on hold following a court ruling.
9: DOJ says it disagrees strongly with a court order, but will abide by the ruling that blocks payments from a nearly $1.8 billion compensation fund for individuals who believe they were unfairly prosecuted for political reasons. Lawmakers from both parties raised concerns about the fund and whether people convicted for actions taken on January 6th would be eligible. Those objections prevented Republicans from advancing an ICE funding package last month. It's unclear if the Justice Department's announcement will unlock that funding. Several Democrats say they still plan to introduce legislation that would ban the fund from ever being established.
7: Fox's Jared Halpern at the White House. The Associated Press is reporting President Trump is considering scrapping the fund altogether. A 25-year-old man charged with murder after police say he stabbed a woman to death on an Atlanta commuter train in apparently random attack. 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

0: The Democrats have now, we know, a history of just replacing a, you know, duly elected candidate. They did it to Joe Biden with Kamala Harris without a single vote. So they would have no problem doing this, Plattner. And I think it would actually fare better because it lets the Democrat establishment in Maine hand select a candidate, which they think could beat Susan Collins, which, by the way, remember, in 2020, she was supposed to lose her race by like 5 to 8 points. She won it by like 8 to 9 points. So this is a woman who was a difficult candidate to beat, especially because she's not a, you know, a bona fide MAGA senator. This is someone who voted to convict President Trump. So they have to find a very niche Democrat candidate. And I do think when it comes to Plattner, as crazy as everything we've spoken about with him has come out, I don't know if any of it will be enough to turn Democrat voters off. I mean, you saw Virginia Democrats elect Jay Jones. He fantasized about murdering his Republican colleagues and their children. They were like, eh, who among us hasn't said those things? And it's like a lot of us actually have never said or thought those things. So I don't think a sex scandal is going to be the final nail in the coffin. I think the final nail in the coffin will be enough pressure from the Democrat establishment onto Graham. But it certainly isn't going to come from the voters. It's going to come from the powers that be.
1: You know, that makes me suspect that probably they're going to make him an offer he can't refuse. That's my guess, Michael Knowles, or at least those discussions will probably take place. Is that conspiratorial on my part or more likely rooted in a possible reality?
2: Well, it might be a conspiracy theory, Sean, but these days it seems the difference between a conspiracy theory and the truth is about 6 months. So, yes, I think the Democrats are firing.
1: That's a good line. Well, I mean, all of a sudden, Cory Booker, I have grave concerns about Graham Plattner. They obviously are turning on him, but look at all the support he's getting from Grandpa Bernie and Pocahontas.
2: Exactly. I think that tells you everything you need to know. The other thing to remember here is the Democrats do have alternatives. You know, I look at Jared Golden up there, congressman, looks good, military service. You know, it's not as though it's too late for the Democrats right now. If you get to June 13th, it will be. And the Democrats really play for keeps. You know, I think they're very sophisticated political operatives. They think at least they're going to have the wind at their sails for the midterms, and they don't want to blow an opportunity to take what could be a swing state. So if I were Graham Plattner, I would be very, very cautious and worried about what the next shoe is to drop.
1: All right, quick break. We'll come right back. More analysis. Brianna Lyman and Michael Knowles on the other side. Then your calls coming up this Monday. Toll free is 800-941-SEAN if you want to be a part of the program.
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1: Hey, I want to talk about Africa for just a second. 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

0: into our final moments with Brianna Lyman, Michael Knowles, as we examine Maine and the upcoming midterms. I never thought I'd find myself in agreement with Tina Brown, Brianna, but, you know, she writes this long, exhaustive piece that Democrats are, you know, thinking that they're going to win in Texas with Tallarico and six genders and all the crazy positions that he has, and no meat and no drilling and a welcome mat on the border in the state of Texas for people of Mexico. God being non-binary. I think they're delusional if they think they have a shot in Texas. And I don't think Susan Collins can lose under these circumstances in Maine.
1: I don't think Susan Collins will lose if Graham Plattner is the nominee. In fact, she probably will have a bigger blowout than she did in 2020. And when it comes to Texas, look, you know, Republicans obviously are worried about the midterms, as any party is when they are the incumbent party and you're in a midterm election cycle. That being said, what makes this election cycle much different from any previous midterm cycle, Democrats have a single digit approval rating lead over Republicans. Typically 2018, I think 2006, there were double digit approval rating leads for Democrats over Republicans. You don't see that now because Democrats are still so politically toxic and they haven't changed anything from 2024. Their positions, if anything, have gotten more radical. And so someone like James Tallarico is running on a playbook that cost his party the election in 2024. And it's certainly not going to win him this election this time, especially when polls indicate Republicans are still favored on immigration, on crime, and that a Republican Congress is still preferred when it comes to the economy over Democrats.
0: Oh, I think you're both right on the money. It's going to be very interesting. I think the one thing that we absolutely have to watch out for is the time and the date and whether or not they try to pull this guy off the ballot and whether or not he'd be willing to do that. I tend to think not. But this, you know, little known Maine ballot replacement provision is troubling. He'd have to do it by 5 o'clock on July 13th. That's after the June 9th primary. Anyway, thank you both. Brianna Lyman, thank you. Michael Knowles, thank you.
2: Good to be with you, Sean. Thanks.
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1: A pair of blockbuster trades taking place in the NFL on Monday. The Cleveland Browns have traded two-time Defensive Player of the Year Myles Garrett to the Los Angeles Rams in exchange for Pro Bowl edge rusher Jared Verse and three future draft picks. Garrett recorded 23 sacks last year, setting a new single-season NFL record. And the Philadelphia Eagles have sent wide receiver A.J. Brown to the New England Patriots in exchange for two future draft selections. The three-time Pro Bowler will reunite with his old head coach, Mike Vrabel. That's your sports on the Fox News Rundown. Tony Genualdo, Fox News.
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3: Reggie Miller was a famous flopper. Reggie Miller did flop all the time. So, of course, he would defend Shea Gilgeous-Alexander, or SGA, as we're going to call him. Now, Reggie, and I'm going to get into why I agree with Reggie. Reggie says the narrative is because of, quote, podcasters. It's overblown by podcasters and not based in reality. No, it's not. No, it has nothing to do with podcasters. See, one of the great things about being a human being is that we can see. If your eyes, like mine, have gone bad, particularly my right eye, you wear glasses. And guess what? You can see. Has nothing to do with some mealy-mouthed little douchebag podcaster on ESPN or anywhere else. It has to do with the fact that we all can see. For OutKick's Don't At Me, I'm Dan Dockich, and this is Fox News Rundown.
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4: Another ceasefire. I'm Jason Gotch on News Talk 1130 WISN. An angry President Trump reportedly steamrolled Israeli Prime Minister Benjamin Netanyahu during a heated phone call yesterday over Israel's military operations in Lebanon. According to Axios, Trump expressed frustration over Israel's actions against Hezbollah, saying the increased pressure could complicate negotiations with Iran. Trump then went on social media saying he persuaded Netanyahu not to conduct a major raid in Beirut, while also saying he spoke with leaders of Hezbollah and convinced them to stop shooting at Israeli soldiers. Also, Iran is now threatening retaliation over the continuing U.S. blockade. President Trump is scheduled to visit Wisconsin on Friday, as the president will be in Chippewa County to highlight his strong support for Wisconsin farmers. This will be the president's first trip back to Wisconsin since winning the state in the 2024 election, and it'll come just months before the November midterms. Democrat Senate Minority Leader Dianne Hasselbein is rejecting calls by Republican Assembly Speaker Robin Voss for a revote on the failed tax relief school funding deal negotiated by Governor Evers and GOP leaders. The bill failed last month when all 15 Senate Dems were joined by three Republican leaders in voting against the plan. Hasselbein says she's unaware of any of the 15 Democrats that regret their vote and would be willing to change their mind. Checking the Holiday Automotive Fond du Lac Sports Scoreboard, the Brewers walloped the visiting Giants 16-2 last night, and the Stanley Cup Final begins tonight with the Hurricanes hosting the Golden Knights in Game 1. From the Orthopedic Associates of Wisconsin News Center, I'm Jason Gotch on Wisconsin's most listened to radio station, News Talk 1130 WISN.
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29: John Polk was my nemesis. 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
35: I'm John Sweeney, a former BBC journalist and investigative reporter. Together, we unravel the web of deception, exposing the dangerous forces at play in Malta.
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4: 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If he gets out of the race, then the establishment will get to pick a replacement. That is, it wasn't the Nazi tattoo. It was, now it's just they don't think he can win. That is the only reason. They want to pull a last-minute switcheroo, just like they did in the case of Joe Biden with Kamala Harris. And so they would then have the ability to pick a replacement, just hand-pick a replacement. Doesn't matter what the people of Maine have to say, but he has to do it within 5 days after.
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6: Fingers crossed. All right? Just keep the fingers crossed. Son number three's got a real job interview today.
7: Nice.
6: Finally, the gap year may end.
7: Gap 2 years.
6: Get that boy off my basement couch. So I got to run. I can't chit-chat with you after the show.
7: All right.
6: All right, we're ending this one right at 8:53. Boom, done, and I'm out the door. He's going to borrow my car to drive over to the job interview. So, fingers crossed.
7: Congratulations, Papa.
6: Fingers crossed. If I could get one more off the payroll, oh, I would be so happy. Welcome. It is Tuesday, just Tuesday. Gorgeous day yesterday, but it did seem to go forever. Tuesday morning edition of the Benjamin Yon Show. Thank you so very much for waking up and starting your day, making us a part of your day. We got a big show. I'm doing something that I rarely do. In fact, this week I may do this a couple of times. I'm having two guests. We're going to talk with Dr. Mike Roberts. And so do you have that invoice ready for him? Because talked about him enough. We're going to give him an invoice when he joins us just after 8 o'clock. My state representative, Robin Vining, finally sent me a piece of mail yesterday. It's really... Oh, look at how big this is. It's like a Cheesecake Factory menu over here. and she talks about affordable health care. And the first thing on that list is expanding welfare. Since Dr. Mike's an actual doctor and works in health care, we'll ask him what he thinks of all of this. Coming up 20 minutes from now, one of my Hillsdale students is killing it out in Washington, D.C. She's got a piece in the Washington Examiner about your favorite classic rocker, Greg. She's going to tell us about the $1,500 tickets to Bruce Springsteen's Power to the People concert.
7: He's the people guy. The blue collar. $1,500?
6: All about the people. This is a Power to the People concert. Man. But only the people who have $1,500 to get the Robin Hood VIP suite. We'll talk with Sophia coming up just a little bit away. Democrats have now made it official. They are the party in Wisconsin that does not want to give you your money back. Despite what you have read, yesterday the top Democrat in the Wisconsin Senate killed the tax deal. Governor's on board with a second vote. Robin Voss is on board with a second vote. But it's the Democrats in the Senate who are saying, nah, we want to spend that money. We will, of course, take your calls, your texts, and your tweets, because this show is better when you are a part of it. The Carpetland USA Flooring Center talk and text line is 414-799-1130. And don't forget, we have an opportunity for you to win money. It has been so long since I've had a word. We generally don't do them here on the morning show. I kind of didn't notice. We're giving away $2,500.
0: Yeah.
6: Usually it's $1,000, but here now, $2,500. Just to put this in absolute crystal clear perspective, we at iHeartRadio want to give you a chance at 8, 11, 2, and 5, so four times a day, to get $2,500. Democrats in the Wisconsin Senate don't want to give you any money, ever, at any point. I'm True. Doing more for you than Tony Evers and the Democrats in Madison. Just keep that in mind.
0: What a great way to vote. What a great way to frame that.
6: We are doing way more for you than the so-called party of the people. Did you have to get an FCC license?
0: Way back when I started.
6: When did they stop that?
0: Gosh, it was 1980 when I got my very first one. It was third class. And I had a little card, and we had to stick them up on the billboard in the studios.
6: If I was going to get a license, you know it would be first class.
0: Those are for engineers.
6: They stopped that right as I got into the business. That in radio, I don't think you ever had to do this in TV, but in radio, you used to have to get an FCC license in order to be on the air. And the idea was there's a bunch of equipment and you're broadcasting and all of this stuff. I came in right at the end of that, and so I never had to get a license. I don't have to have a government permission slip in order to do my job. It's a long way to make that point. I think it's like 20% of jobs. So one in five jobs in America, you need to get a government permission slip before you can do your job. If you're an interior decorator, you need a license. If you want to cut hair, you need a license. If you want to clean teeth, you need a license. Being in the media, you don't need a license. The First Amendment is our license. Now, for years, I was a reporter. I was a journalist. I was never a Big J guy. I'm still a member of the media, but I'm a talk show host. And there is a difference, and there's a difference in the day-to-day job. But the First Amendment guarantees a free press. And I am a big believer that you don't need to be a member of the legacy media in order to be a reporter or a journalist or a member of the media. There is no one, by the way, who is more clicky than the media. No one who is more, well, you can't sit at the cool kids table than the legacy media. When we started at Watchdog, Kittle and I, they wouldn't let us in. We did phenomenal work. They stole our work. They used our work. They cited our work, but they still wouldn't let us in. I'm a firm believer that anybody with a phone can go out and be a journalist. Nick Shirley did in 1 month what the Minneapolis newspaper failed to do over a decade. He broke one of the biggest stories of 2025, and he did it with an iPhone. We have to have this little conversation about the media because over the weekend there was that riot at the ICE facility in New Jersey. And this follows the Summer of Love playbook. Put a bunch of Antifa thugs out. They fight with the cops. They selectively edit the video. And then they come back and cry, oh my gosh, the Trump administration is so mean. The legacy media, particularly MS whatever it's called, followed along. Ali Velshi, who is a hack and a moron. And I'll play you some tape from him coming up here in a minute. But he was the reporter on the scene, and he was talking breathlessly about how the cops had to come in and push the credentialed media to one side so they could deal with the protesters. One of the people, and I didn't even bother to get the guy's name, but one of the people on the panel at MS, whatever it was called, tried to make this an issue of the Trump administration is cracking down on the free press, and this is something that we have never seen before.
1: But again, I think nowadays they're trying to limit some of what the media can see. So if they're doing that to the media, that's not normal. You try to get the protesters to an area where it's safe for them to protest. They have their area if it's been permitted. But you really don't do that with the media in itself.
6: Again, narrative, not news. I was never a gonzo reporter. I didn't own a gas mask. I was at the Capitol in Madison during some of the heady days of Act 10 and recall, the Capitol singers. I wasn't there the day that John Oliver rode the camel, but I was there for enough of that. I was at the Illinois Capitol when the unions would put their foot soldiers on the ground, and 99.999% of the time, you just walk around and talk to people and they don't know what they're talking about and you go about their day. Part of the problem of what we saw in New Jersey is part of a problem that we are going to see going forward. And some of it is good. The death of the legacy media is absolutely warranted. The people on this side of the microphone killed it. Maybe we'll talk about 60 Minutes at some point this week. But we're also dealing with a new kind of media member, in air quotes. People who are not doing the job of being a journalist, they are not there to tell you what happened, what it meant, what it means going forward, who is doing what to you with your money. That's the basic job of being a journalist. What you have are a whole brand new band of activists who disguise themselves as the media and then do activist stuff. This was the problem. Remember the Luigi Mangione trial a couple of weeks ago when, as Matt Kittle called them, the witches of Mangione? They showed up and posed as actual reporters. It was part of the news cycle in New York City. Greg, you got that press passes cut?
2: There's new controversy in and outside the court in the Luigi Mangione case. This time it surrounds not what the accused CEO killer allegedly did, but the city-approved access some of his supporters get at court. News 4's Erica Byfield explains what happened.
8: Mangione fans, now credentialed members of the New York City Press Corps.
9: Those three individuals should not have received press passes.
8: This was them on Monday outside a Manhattan criminal court wearing official New York City issued press passes just after the accused killer's pretrial hearing.
10: And the fact that you actually get dismissed as a juror is completely...
8: They used choice language, press passes dangling, even suggested that United Healthcare CEO Brian Thompson's kids are better off that he's dead.
6: They got press passes, got them access into the courtroom, access outside the courtroom where the general public's not allowed. Now, I have a whole stack of press releases. They're in a box in my office. And they're really cool. You wear them on a lanyard, stacks of them, years of being a reporter and collecting these things. You can, by the way, find my Illinois State Fair passes and watch me get extremely fat. I start off as a skinny young 20-something and end up as a super fat 40-something. It's hilarious. But I've said repeatedly on the air that you don't need to be a press, you don't need to have a press pass in order to be a member of the media. But you do have to do the job of somebody who is in the media. You are not there to participate in the story. The minute you do that, you cross a line and you are no longer a member of the media. Don Lemon in Minneapolis, he walks and barges into that church and demands to interview the pastor. And we come to find out about 15 minutes later that he was in the parking lot organizing this raid. That's not being a journalist. If you happen to be there and people walk in and you turn on your camera, that is. Like I said, Ali Velshi was the reporter on the ground. And Velshi is a hack and an American hater and a moron. But he is not wrong when he talks about how it works between the cops and the reporters.
11: If the police make a determination, and you can argue that determination later in court, but if the police make a determination that your being somewhere is endangering public safety, they can, in theory, and again, it can be fought in court, but they can, in theory, ask you to move back. I have often argued with police in New York that they make up that stuff, that there's no way that I was posing a threat. And if I were in court over this, I didn't get arrested, but if I did, I would make the argument. There was nothing we were doing that was standing in the way of any police enforcement. And the beauty of this is that Alex has been videotaping this all night, so we could demonstrate that we have not stood in the way of anybody enforcing anything.
6: See how he made himself the victim? I don't like that from the media either. But he's not wrong. The police can tell media members, hey guys, you got to get back. You are causing a problem here. And Velshi is not incorrect when he finished that thought with this. Greg, you got that other one?
11: Number two, whether or not the police are correct in arresting you or impeding your ability to do something, the moment you resist that, you have other legal problems. And that's the same thing with protesters, that they may have a First Amendment right to protest, but once the police have decided to arrest you, that's a different process. And if you resist that arrest, the courts don't tend to look well on that. It's the same thing for journalists. We don't tend to enjoy any other benefits. If the police have decided you move back and you say you're not moving back and they decide in that moment that you're a public safety threat or they just feel like arresting you, at that point you're under arrest.
6: I know that Velshi couldn't help but victimize himself and blame the cops. But right there, what he explained is, as long as you are a member of the media, and again, it could be anybody, somebody from CBS, the Tiffany Network, or Jim from Jim's blog in Onalaska, as long as you're doing your job and doing

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0: one, I get to make fun of Bruce Springsteen, and B, I get to once again remind you that I taught a class at Hillsdale College coming up. One of the students that I had the pleasure of speaking with, she's got a great piece about the Boss's Power to the People concert. We'll talk with her coming up a couple of minutes away here. But before we get too far into a Tuesday morning Benjamin Yacht Show, let's get you checking news and Jason Gotch.
1: I appreciate it, Ben. Good morning. An Appleton man is accused of trying to burn the pride flag that was flying outside the Outagamie County Courthouse yesterday. His name is Stephen Paltzer. Apparently took all the flags down, tried to light the pride flag up, didn't succeed, and he has been arrested. Charges to be announced.
0: What was his name again?
1: Stephen Paltzer.
0: All right, Steve, let me give you some advice from your Uncle Ben. Don't do that. Don't. Don't. What are you doing? What are you doing? If you're bothered by it, go home and be bothered inside. You have now given every pride flag leftist. You see, they really hate us in Wisconsin. They're trying to burn the flag. Really, buddy? Come on. Go home. Watch the Brewer game. Go home and wait for the Packers. Buddy, come on. What are you doing?
2: It's like those trucks that those guys that take their trucks and burn rubber on the crosswalks.
0: What are you doing?
2: I know,
0: bro. You're
2: that's a help.
0: You're not helping out. You are hurting the brand. Oh my God. All right, next one.
1: All right, we have this story. Democrat Senate Minority Leader Dianne Hasselbein rejecting calls by Speaker Robin Voss for rebote on the failed tax referendum school funding deal that, of course, Voss wants to bring up again this month.
0: I'm going to talk about this here at 7:30. And let me find the way that I want to put this here. Hold on, because I've got it. Well, now I can't find it because I'm half blind. Democrats are now the party of, no, you're not getting your money back. Really?
1: I feel like they've always been that way, though, in some form.
0: Look, she could find three Democrats, just like they did in the Assembly, and say, yeah, pass this. Then we, as Democrats, could walk around the state and say, we gave you your money back. Those darn Republicans couldn't get it through. But because Dianne Hasselbein and Democrats in Madison think this is their money, they aren't going to give us one red cent. I will make this point coming up later. The death of this tax deal, politically, could be one of the best things for Tom Tiffany to happen all campaign season. Appreciate it, Jason. Forecast from the Fox 6 Weather Experts. Another gorgeous day. 73 is the high today. Lots of sun. Tomorrow, a bit warmer, 77. Then Thursday, we warm up to 85 degrees. 56 out right now at 6:35 on the dot on News Talk 1130 WISN.
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0: Sports with Scott Dolphin, and I went to bed when it was 8-2. Apparently, I missed a whole bunch of scoring in last night's Brewer game.
4: That was the biggest output offensively of the season, Ben. 16-2 the final. Jackson Churio drove in three. Five other players had two RBIs each. The Brewers had 18 hits and 11 walks. That's a lot of base runners. Chad Patrick picked up the win in relief. Brewers roll in this one. Same two teams tonight at American Family Field, Brewers and Giants. UWN's magical run to the College World Series is over. The Panthers lost to Auburn in a winner-take-all regional final elimination game last night. It was close early. They tied the game at two. John Hadley with a homer. Charlie Marion also homered for the Panthers, but Auburn advances at the fourth-ranked team in the country. They probably should have, and they were playing at home in front of 7,000 people. UWM, remember, they started the season at 5-23. They had 5 wins and 23 losses. They end at 27-33, but a magical run coming to a close for Milwaukee Panther baseball. Former Badgers and Seahawks star quarterback Russell Wilson will join CBS as an analyst this upcoming season. With Wilson, the Badgers went to the Rose Bowl in 2011, and the Seahawks won the Super Bowl in 2014. He's not officially retiring, but he's just pressing pause on his playing career. Big trades in the NFL yesterday. The Browns trade the best pass rusher in the game, Myles Garrett, who had 23 sacks last year, to the Los Angeles Rams. They get a talented player, Jared Verse, in return, as well as a number one, a number two, and a number five pick. And then A.J. Brown gets his wish. He's going to New England. The Eagles, in return, get a first-round pick in 2028 and a fifth-round pick in 2027. Also, the Stanley Cup of Hockey begins tonight. That's sports. I'm Scott Dolphin from News Talk 1130 WISN.
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0: could just sing about baseball and bars and teenage girls, I'd be fine with Bruce Springsteen. Welcome back. Tuesday morning, Benjamin Yacht Show. Thank you so very much for waking up, starting the day. Coming up, half hour from you now, the University of Wisconsin is raising tuition again.
1: Oh, man.
0: Congratulations, teenagers of Wisconsin. You are going to pay more for a degree that is worth less, and that the numbers show a good chunk of you will never get. I've got some sound for that. It's not from anybody at the UW. It is another warning that higher education institutions are killing higher education. We'll get to that just after the news at 7 o'clock. I cannot tell you how sad I am that I will not get to see Young MC and Milli Vanilli on the same stage. At this point in their career, they shouldn't be turning down any paid gigs, but it looks like the Great American State Fair is dead. But never fear, if you want an American 250th birthday concert, you're going to have to wait till the fall and catch Bruce Springsteen for, well, some tickets go at $1,500 a piece. Here to talk about the boss and a piece about this concert is one of these students that I had the pleasure of meeting at Hillsdale College, Sophia Mant. She's now writing this summer at the Washington Examiner, and this is a great piece that I linked to. Sophia, it is so good to talk to you again. First of all, how is your summer going in D.C.? You're doing okay, right? You don't need me to send you any snacks, do you?
2: Yeah, so far I'm doing okay. It's a little stressful and fast-paced. I just write as many articles as I can for the Examiner, but I'm keeping up. I kind of enjoy interacting with, you know, interesting people and, you know, hearing kind of D.C. tea spilled when it maybe shouldn't be. It's a fun time.
0: It is so fun being a reporter. It really is. All right. I'm not going to make too much about Springsteen's politics because we've beaten that horse to glue and back again. But how much of the framing of this concert coming up this fall is a direct middle finger to President Trump? I mean, this wasn't a stop that he's just adding because people have demanded more Bruce Springsteen. How much of this concert in his mind is directed at the president?
2: I would say all of it. I mean, he argued that the president is undermining the global world order, NATO, and American democracy. And he even said, like, the deaths of protesters at the hands of ICE agents even inspired him to write a song. So I would say the entire thing is just intended as a protest. And a lot of the ticket proceeds at this concert will benefit left-wing groups such as one that wants to get rid of voter ID requirements for justice or something like that. You know, because it's too much to expect people to have legal identification. And another supposedly nonpartisan organization or nonprofit, but despite being nonpartisan, it specifically always registers with, you know, left-wing individuals like, you know, Tom Morello, a well-known left-wing activist, is also co-hosting the concert. And, it's, you know, it's very partisan. It's called Power to the People. Totally intended as a direct dig.
0: I'm imagining the poster has some sort of red fist. I can listen to Rage Against the Machine. I, too, like to tell the man that I'm not going to do what he told me, but at the end of the day, I love America. We're talking with Sophia Mant. She's got a really good piece over at the Washington Examiner. She writes about Bruce Springsteen's $1,500 ticket concert, Power to the People. I will get back to where that money is going here in a second, but I liked this line that you put in. Springsteen said the Trump administration is destroying the American idea by undermining democracy, NATO, and the world order that he sees as having kept America safe at global peace for the past 80 years. I am not a music critic, but what does that have to do with getting up and playing Glory Days and Born in the USA?
2: I mean, I guess he just wants to use his songs as an outlet of political activism, but it's interesting that he talks about this president being divisive, and yet he's doing the same thing by politicizing his concerts and going on long rants instead of just playing music that I think most everyone could relate to in kind of an Americana way.
0: Who else is on the bill? It's the boss. Is it going to be just Tom Morello? Is he bringing all of Rage Against the Machine? Who else is going to be at this concert? Because I have a feeling that these are bands that I have records or CDs of. I'm an old man, so I still have most of my music on CD. But who else is going to be at the Power to the People concert?
2: To my knowledge, there's Bruce Springsteen. There's the Foo Fighters. It's a pretty significant lineup. They got people like
0: I saw that the Dave Matthews Band was playing.
2: Yeah, they're there.
0: And that breaks my heart because I like Dave Matthews, the early stuff, and I love the Foo Fighters. We do Foo Fighter Fridays here on the big show all the time, and it kills me that what this does, because, you know, we've got like three or four loyal listeners here, they're now not going to want to listen to the Foo Fighters. They're not going to want to listen to Dave Matthews. We did a whole thing a couple of days ago where Greg, the wonderful producer, just said on X one day, Bob Seger is better than Bruce Springsteen. And I got 1,000 texts about that because everybody loves Bob Seger, in part because we don't know who his politics are. Talk to me about the ticket prices here. How much is it going to cost me to see the Power to the People concert? Because if it's for the people, I imagine these are what, $5-6 tickets? It's like a campus concert. I just show my student ID and I can go in for free.
2: Well, what's hilarious is the ticket prices are incredibly bourgeoisie. They have People's Park tickets for $125. But if you really want a, like, nice Robin Hood package described as a VIP super suite, it's $1,500. You get everything in the Solidarity Circle, plus access to an exclusive VIP suite, elevated unobstructed viewing balcony of the pavilion stage, and exclusive VIP viewing area of the Chrysalis stage. It just goes on. And of course, you get a commemorative poster, and all proceeds donate nonprofit organizations fighting for human rights and social justice. And yet, of course, it's still a very class-divided experience, it seems, based on price.
0: Yeah, the proletariat is down there, but we, the good socialists, we are separated from the rabble. Sophia Mant is talking with us. She, again, go read the piece. She's got a couple of other ones over there at the Examiner. She's working on a good piece out of Iowa. When that comes on, I'll share that. Sophia, I'm going to ask you this question mainly to, once again, humble brag that I got invited to Hillsdale to teach a class. That's where you and I first met. Matt, what would you say to people? Because I get questions to this day. Hey, Ben, how was it? What was it like at Hillsdale as a graduate? You've graduated, right? Or a to-be graduate. What would you say? What's your answer when somebody says, what's it like at Hillsdale?
2: I would say it's full of people that are actually dedicated about learning. And what's interesting, too, is people that are interested in deeper ideas but are also more conservative. And I think that's a unique mix. And as a whole, I think the students and faculty are very dedicated to what they teach, and they have a certain sense of a moral compass that I think is much stronger than a lot of the outside world. And it's been a wonderful and perfect fit for me. And I'd really encourage anyone who's more conservative and wants to learn to go there and get a good education.
0: It was a place where, and I think I said this 1,000 times, they take every single valedictorian and salutatorian, and they all go to Hillsdale. And so there's some competition, but you very quickly learn that you are with very smart people. And I love the idea of putting a bunch of really good people in the same room and letting them raise the bar for everybody else. It was wonderful. Sophia, thank you. And thank you for writing this piece on The Boss. Anytime we can make fun of a For the People concert that charges $1,500 for a VIP experience, I am absolutely going to take it. Thanks so much for taking some time joining us this morning.
2: Thank you.
0: I had to cough there. Sophia, thanks. It was great to talk to you. And let me know next thing you get out, all right?
2: I will.
0: All right, we'll talk to you. Have fun. See, that's what a Hillsdale education does. My internship was at Steak and Shake. She has an internship at the Washington Examiner, and she said bourgeoisie properly. And I bet you she can spell it. Yeah. This is why I just say bougie Ben from Brookfield. The boss has become a caricature at this point.
1: You know, it was funny. We were talking about the Bob Seger thing, and I wanted to bring this up to you. Somebody said to me, well, what if he's a lefty? I heard he's a big lefty. And I said, that's the point. I don't care.
0: Yeah, I don't care.
1: I like his music. You know, that's all.
0: That's all I want. And
1: that's what I said.
0: This is the problem. This is why I asked her who else is on the bill. I enjoy some Rage Against the Machine songs. I don't jive with their politics. There are a handful of Dave Matthews songs that I love. I don't care about him as a person. I really like the Foo Fighters, but I don't need to know where they stand on NAFTA or the trade deal between Canada and Mexico. I just want to enjoy the music. And this is what Bruce Springsteen has done. By making his politics the headline, he has ruined our opportunity to enjoy his music. 6:54, when we come back, bad news, kids of Wisconsin. You are being priced out at the University of Wisconsin. And sadly, they're doing it on purpose. I'm Benjamin Yacht. This is News Talk 1130 WI.
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19: The Texas Attorney General's office says more than 800,000 Texans could be among millions of Carnival cruise passengers whose personal information may have been exposed in a recent data breach. Carnival says a cyber criminal could have taken off with names, addresses, phone numbers, birth dates, driver's license, and passport numbers. Security experts say the rise of AI is making cyber attacks easier to carry out. Mercedes-Benz could be banned from the U.S. auto market under legislation working its way through Congress. New bipartisan legislation aiming at limiting Chinese involvement in the U.S. auto market may affect Mercedes-Benz unless the bill is changed. Southwest Airlines reversing course on its plus-size passenger policy. The discount carrier will no longer require plus-size customers to book an extra seat in advance. Gate agents will now assign an extra seat for free. California, with a strong showing when it comes to the top pizza places in the U.S., Jason Nathanson with more.
20: Three of the top five pizza places in the country are in California. That, according to the Italian website 50 Top Pizza, which has Truly Pizza and Dana Point in the fifth spot, and two California pizzerias tied for second. Tony's Pizza Napolitana in San Francisco, and the Japanese-inspired Pizzeria Say in Los Angeles. It's Say's second year in a row at number two, and also its second year in a row behind the winner, from New York, Una Pizza Napolitana.
19: The strike continues for United Auto Workers Union members at American Axle in Three Rivers. They manufacture axles for General Motors, Stellantis, and Nissan. Here's Tammy Trujillo.
21: American Axle and the employees agreed to a 50% pay cut during the Great Recession in 2008 to keep the facility open. But the union says the cut has never been fully restored, and they also want better health care, stronger retirement benefits, and profit sharing.
19: New research showing as prices climb, Americans are taking on plenty of side hustles. ZipRecruiter says 35% of Americans have an alternate source of income. It found about 45% of those earning over $150,000 do supplemental work, compared to 31% of workers earning less than $25,000. I'm Monica Nelson with your consumer and business news.
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3: RFK Jr. in Wisconsin. I'm Jason Gotch on News Talk 1130 WISN. HHS Secretary Robert F. Kennedy Jr. joined GOP Rep. Derek Van Orden at a family dairy farm in Elk Mound yesterday to celebrate National Dairy Month and discuss rural agriculture, nutrition, and healthcare funding. The visit is part of Van Orden's re-election campaign, and it included a farm tour along with a panel comprised of local farmers and faith leaders. An Appleton man is accused of trying to burn the pride flag that was flying at the Outagamie County Courthouse yesterday. Officials say 49-year-old Stephen Pulitzer is in custody with formal charges pending. The local sheriff reports Pulitzer lowered the flags outside the building yesterday morning, removing the pride flag, and he started to douse it in gasoline before he was subdued by deputies. A new flag has been put up in its place. A computer-generated threatening call to Brookfield East High School led to a police sweep of the school yesterday afternoon. School officials said the call to the school's general phone line indicated an upcoming threat to the building. No one was allowed to enter or leave while police swept the building and determined there was no threat to safety. The school then resumed normal operations. Checking the Holiday Automotive Fond du Lac Sports Scoreboard, Brewers route the visiting Giants 16-2 last night. And the Stanley Cup Final begins tonight with the Hurricanes hosting the Golden Knights in Game 1. From the Orthopedic Associates of Wisconsin News Center, I'm Jason Gotch on Wisconsin's most listened to radio station, News Talk 1130, WISN.
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25: I am a relatively new resident of Wisconsin. I am not a farmer. But I know that there is a difference between a bull and a cow. Dear Wisconsin Democratic Party, the next time you have some social media staffer from Brooklyn or Southern California design your Dairy Month banner, make sure that they're cows. You can't milk a bull. I mean, you can.
26: Go right ahead.
25: But it's an entirely different experience for both you and the bull. Welcome. It is Tuesday on the Benjamin Yount Show. Thank you so very much for taking the time starting the day. I was really impressed with Sophia.
26: Good job.
25: And I take a little bit of pride. Not like I had anything to do with her education. My one class turned her career around. I was so fortunate to have people when I was a young journalist that I could, you know, hey, can you take a look at this? Or, and so anytime I can help young journalists out, I absolutely will. And it was a good story. It's not like we're just doing this. She's writing for the Up North News or something, and we're you know, struggling to get through an interview. It was really good. We'll have another interview. This one will be far more newsy. Dr. Mike Roberts, he's going to join us coming up after 8 o'clock. My state rep and his opponent, Robin Vining, is promising that the key to affordable health care is expanding welfare. Dr. Mike's a doctor. He runs his own practice. We'll let him weigh in on that. Half hour from now, we go back to the Capitol. Diane Hesselbein said, no, we're not coming back to give you your money. We want it all. We will again make the point that it is the Democrats who are holding your money hostage at the Capitol. Take some calls, some texts, some tweets, because the show's better when you're a part of it. Please be a part of it. Carpetland USA Flooring Center talking. Text line 414-799-1130. Want to find us on X? We're easy to find. I'm there at Yount1130. Greg's there at Gregory John, no H. Tuition's once again going up at the University of Wisconsin. Every school is going to get a couple of bucks more expensive. But don't worry, the UW yesterday said it's just a modest increase from the university's announcement. The Universities of Wisconsin's Board of Regents will consider a proposal this week to increase resident undergraduate tuition by 2% for the 2026-2027 academic year. Oh, it's just 2%. Whew. Oh, I mean, it's 98% of the rest of the tuition is staying the same. It's just that 2% that we're going to charge you more on. The new increase brings tuition and fees to just over $12,000 per year at UW-Madison. One of my favorite higher education stories was Mitch Daniels, former governor of Indiana. When he got term limited out, he went and became the president at Purdue. And he had not just a directive, but the sort of Sam's Club, the hot dog combo will never cost more than $1.50 order. The tuition at Purdue would never go above $10,000. He just happened to one day be reading through a magazine, and there was a fee increase that took total cost for tuition and fees for a year to like $10,075 or something minor like that, just a tiny bit over 10 grand. He called up the university and said, reverse that fee. We are never going to have tuition at Purdue be more than $10,000 per year. The University of Wisconsin does not have that kind of dedication. 12 grand tuition and fees alone per year at Madison. And just sort of for real world applications, you have to double that when you talk about room and board and books and just living money. Essentially, a year at UW-Madison is $25,000. 4 years, $100,000. If you don't graduate in four, well, you start doing the math. UW-Milwaukee is going to cost just over $11,000 a year. Eau Claire and La Crosse, with this tuition increase, they jump to more than $10,000 a year in tuition alone. Most of the other campuses are just about 10 grand. A little bit below, but certainly nowhere near 9. Your cheapest options, if you want to find an affordable UW campus, remain the Harvard of Walworth County, that would be UW-Whitewater, at $8,900 tuition and fees, and Parkside at $8,800. But before you run off to Parkside as the bargain UW school, remember, their four-year graduation rate is under 25%. The university, of course, claims that charging kids more is actually good for students. We recognize Wisconsin families are managing rising costs in every part of their lives, and that reality informed the proposal, the University of Wisconsin's interim president, Renee Watcher, said. This is a measured increase that helps our universities continue to provide strong student support and high-quality academic experiences while keeping a UW education among the most affordable in the Midwest. The reality is this tuition increase is going to be used to pay the people who work at the university. This tuition increase is not going to help the kids. It is going to help the people who work at the UW. Now, if this was going just to professors or the adjuncts or really, in reality, the grad students who teach an awful lot of the classes nowadays on campus, you could, in theory, do the economic multiplier and say, well, I bet it really is going to help the kids because we're paying better professors, and those better professors help kids get better degrees. Just like every other university in America, the University of Wisconsin has hired thousands of administrators. They have filled out their DEI offices, though I'm sure it's called something different, student success. They are paying presidents and provosts and deputy provosts and deans hundreds and hundreds of thousands of dollars. And the kids are the ones who are bearing those costs. Thousands upon thousands of 18-year-olds are getting their first real-life lesson from the University of Wisconsin. Sorry, kids, sucks to suck, but we got a payroll to make. Lawmakers in the Senate, specifically Pat Testin, senator from up by the Green Bay area, said the UW lied to their faces about a tuition hike. He said they will never forget it. And just a reminder that the University of Wisconsin raised tuition last year, 5%. And the year before that, and the year before that, and the year before that. This is the fourth straight tuition increase. The UW also got a record investment of $250 million, and yet it is never enough. And that's the problem. Because while the university continues to get more and more and more for the people who work at the university, students don't get anything other than a higher tuition bill. What is it that students get for their extra 2%? That's not a rhetorical question. My kids aren't UW students. Yours are. Carpetland USA Flooring Center. Talk and text line 414-799-1130. Is the dorm in Oshkosh 2% better this year than it was last year? 7% better than it was 2 years ago, 10% better than it was 3 years ago, almost 15% better than it was just 4 or 5 years ago? Is a degree from, let's just go ahead and pick one, Stevens Point, 2% more valuable? Did we see did we see graduation rates jump 2%? Remember, only two schools in the entire UW system have a four-year graduation rate above 50%. Madison graduates about 75% of their kids in 4 years. That's really, really good. La Crosse is second, 55%. Every other single of the other 11 UW campuses, and remember, we have 13 four-year campuses, and all but two have a graduation rate under 50%. Half the kids who go to that school will not graduate in 4 years, and a good chunk of them will never graduate. And that continues to be my problem. Kids are being forced to pay more and more for worthless classes, almost worthless degrees in many cases, and worst of all, for classes that they will never finish and a degree that they will never get. This tuition increase, though, is not just a problem for the University of Wisconsin, by the University of Wisconsin, to benefit the University of Wisconsin. This is the most obvious part of a problem that higher education critics have been talking about for years. Universities are now pricing students out, and their approach to a university education is excluding more kids than it is inviting. Scott Galloway. You remember this guy. He's certainly not a conservative, but he was the one who was sounding the alarm over the increasing number of young men who are sitting on mom's couch smoking dope, playing video games, getting nothing out of life. He was talking about this 2 years ago when he correctly identified college educations now as a luxury brand.
0: We've forgotten that we're no longer public servants, that we believe we're luxury brands. And I think it's turned higher education, morphed higher education from being the greatest upward lubricant of the middle class in history to the enforcer of the caste system. Every day, the administrators and tenured faculty of administrators ask themselves the same question. That is, how do we reduce our accountability and increase our compensation? And unfortunately, the strategy for that is rejecting qualified good kids, not amazing kids, but good kids from middle-class homes. We have lost the script in higher education.
25: Reduce accountability and increase compensation. And that's the thing. That's what this is. This is all about increasing compensation for the people who work at the University of Wisconsin. If you're a dairy scientist, if you're a cancer researcher, if you are one of the people who makes the University of Wisconsin-Madison an elite public institution, I got no problem with you being paid at market value. But if you're a paper pusher at Stout, if you're working at Platteville and your only job is to track how many club-footed lesbian Eskimos with a master's degree in interpretive dance that you have hired over the past decade, that job is not necessary, and you should not be the one who is driving up the cost for a kid to go and get an education. I say this with all seriousness. The University of Wisconsin-Madison is one of the best public schools in the country, and it always will be. But it's no longer the University of Wisconsin. More than half of the kids on campus aren't from Wisconsin. And the numbers when you take a look at grad programs are even worse. And the numbers when you take a look at the people who are teaching at the University of Wisconsin, even worse than that. Texter here in the 262. You want in Carpetland USA Flooring Center. Talking text line 414-799-1130. Ben, I remember going to Whitewater. Tuition was less than $6,000 a year. I graduated in 4 years, $24,000 in total debt. The increase over 20 years is insane. $24,000 is about the price of a car. The monthly payment on that's what, a couple of $100? That's affordable. Now, tuition at Stout's $10,000 a year. Oshkosh is

0: prioritizing safety, we're working towards zero traffic deaths. 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
1: My name's Phil from Beverly, Massachusetts. I've lost 88 pounds with Awaken 180. I was type 2 diabetic and I was severely overweight. I got to do something because what I was doing wasn't working. The GLP-1 was a thought, but I don't really like putting chemicals in my body. So I've been on Awaken 180 for a year ago this month. I'm now completely off of all diabetic medication, cholesterol medication. And as a result of this, I was scheduled for more knee surgery. My left knee was really getting to the point where I was having trouble walking. And now that pain is completely gone. My energy level's through the roof. I just can't say enough good things about Awaken 180 and the positive effects it has on you. It has completely changed my life.
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11: Every hunter knows that the wilderness is full of surprises. 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
11: This season on Blood Trails, we're following the trail of 7 cases that start in the field and end in the shadows, where missing persons reports, half-buried evidence, and whispered suspicions blur the line between hunting story and homicide.
14: I just instantly started freaking out, yelling to the world, "What's going on?" 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I mean, I'm out in the middle of nowhere. 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
11: From the frozen woods of Maine to the mountains of Montana, from an archery opener gone wrong in Wisconsin to a father's last walk through the Minnesota deer woods, each story begins with a hunter stepping into the wild, but not all of them come back.
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11: I'm Jordan Sillars. Join me as we track the truth through tangled cover and cold case files, where every trail tells a story, and every story leaves its own trail of blood. Blood Trails.
10: 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Whoa, whoa.
16: by the way, are managing these extra commercials much better today. Greg gets all the credit for telling me, Meyer, shut up, stop talking, shut up. So I will do that now. Coming up just a couple of minutes away from now, Dianne Hesselbein just kneecapped any attempt at tax reform in Wisconsin. And why wouldn't she? She's convinced they're going to be in power and she's going to have $2 billion to spend. We'll actually break down what she really said coming up just a couple of minutes away. But before we get to that, check out the headlines and Jason Gotch.
17: Ben, I appreciate it. President Trump scheduled a visit Wisconsin on Friday. The president will be in Chippewa County to highlight his strong support for Wisconsin farmers. It's his first trip back to the state since he won the 2024 election, including winning here in Wisconsin.
16: This is one of these things I have in a stack that I'm not sure I'm going to get to. Cool, great, wonderful, fantastic. By the way, if there's a way I can get out to Eau Claire on Friday and get my wife's picture taken with the president, I'm husband of the year. I'm forgiven for all. Forgot her birthday two of the past 3 years. I get her a picture with the president, not a signed picture of, but a picture with the president. Benny is forgiven. But the serious point on this is this shows that Derek Van Orden is either in the lead or within striking distance, because President Trump doesn't campaign with losers. And he is coming to Wisconsin to campaign with Derek Van Orden to motivate Trump voters out west. This shows that the Democratic strategy of just redraw the district has failed, and Derek Van Orden's likely headed back to Congress being reelected once again. The Tom Tiffany people would love to see this later this summer, where the president and Tom Tiffany can be on one stage, because that's a monstrous boost. You get to walk around with a picture of the president in Wisconsin for you. This is a good sign for Derek Van Orden. One more?
17: Yes. A computer-generated threatening call to Brookfield East High School led to a police sweep of the school yesterday afternoon. The good news, after the police went through the building, no threat was found and the school resumed normal operations. But still scary for the kids, yeah, and the parents.
16: Scary for parents, because all of a sudden you see the squads rolling through, running hot. And then they get out, you know, fully geared up. Swatting is going to have to be dealt with, because this is something that's dangerous. Cops think they're going into a shooting situation, and that's just an untenable position. But good news, Brookfield cops are solid, and they think. And so I think very quickly they got an understanding that this looks to be, got to check it out. Still got to check the school, but, you know, good on them. We like our cops in Brookfield. Forecast from the Fox 6 weather experts. Mostly sunny today. Gorgeous. 73 is the high. Tomorrow, we're looking at sunny skies, 77. Thursday, partly sunny, 85. 56 out right now at 736 on News Talk 1130, WIBA. Why am I saying IBA?
18: Yelich is held at third.
16: Sports with Scott Dolphin, and if we score 16 runs when the giant big head mascot is in the stands, put that dude in the stands every game. What an offensive explosion last night.
19: That was funny, right? They're giving away that bobblehead tonight, by the way. Yeah, the Brewers scored often. I wanted to say early, but they didn't. They were down 2-0, Ben, in this game, and I'm thinking, well, maybe this isn't our night. Well, never doubt these Milwaukee Brewers. They roll. They have they collect a season high 18 hits and a season high 16 runs. They beat the Giants 16-2 last night. Everybody was hitting the ball, including Jackson Chourio, who led the team with 3 runs driven in. 5 other players drove in 2 runs each, and Chad Patrick gets the win in relief of Shane Drouin. The two teams will continue their series tonight at American Family Field. Milwaukee baseball, college, UWM baseball, their season has ended in this magical run in the regional final. They lost to fourth-ranked Auburn 8-3 last night, but what a long weekend for UWM. They upset Auburn on Friday. They also knocked off the 2-seed Central Florida in this tournament. And remember, this is a UW-Milwaukee team that started the season 5-23 before rolling off 20 wins. And hopefully this does something for recruiting for Wisconsin's only Division I college baseball team. The Browns trading star edge rusher Myles Garrett to the Rams yesterday, and they get a haul in return. Jared Verse, a 2027 first-round pick and a 2028 second-round pick. Also, A.J. Brown, he had been wanting to be traded for a long time, and he gets his wish. He goes from the Eagles to the Patriots. Philly gets a 2028 first-round pick and a 2027 fifth-round pick. Meanwhile, in Green Bay, just off-season workouts yesterday, and they'll have more today. That's sports. I'm Scott Dolphin from News Talk 1130, WISN.
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34: Two major trades in the NFL yesterday. The first was unexpected, as two-time Defensive Player of the Year Myles Garrett was acquired by the LA Rams for Jared Verse and multiple draft picks, the biggest a first-rounder in 2027. The 30-year-old Garrett is coming off a season in which he set the NFL's all-time single-season sack record. The other major trade was expected, as the Eagles send their star wide receiver A.J. Brown to New England for a first-round draft pick in 2028 and a fifth rounder in 2027. And in other NFL news, quarterback Russell Wilson is finalizing a deal to become an analyst at CBS. No word yet if he will officially retire from football or just take a break until a team is in need. I'm Andy West with your iHeartRadio Sports Report.
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16: I am not now, nor do I have plans to be, on WIVA in Madison. But for the past two or three days, I've been saying WIVA. Well, I don't know what is going on.
2: I could
16: on.
2: Put a good word in. I know Sean Preble, the program director over there, so I could put in a good word for
16: it. Hey, do you think I could get some tickets to the UW-Madison games if I'm on WIVA?
2: Ask Dan. He doesn't get anything.
16: My older brother's youngest boy is going to Stevens Point. He's going to be a forest ranger. They got a pretty good forestry program up there. Same last name. And so when they're telling me, hey, we're looking at a UW school, I'm like, first of all, cool, awesome, great, fantastic, have you in the state. But you may not want to throw that last name around because while everybody loves Robin Yount, they don't particularly like Benjamin Yount over at the UW, yeah. As is evidenced by the first 20 minutes of the show this hour. So, yeah, that's that. Hey, coming up just after the news at 8, Dr. Mike Roberts, he's running to be my state senator. My current state representative says the fix for affordable health care is a Badger Care public option and access to menstrual products. We are not going to talk about plugs and big Band-Aids with Dr. Mike because that's just weird for two dudes. But we are going to talk about welfare expansion. We'll get to that after the news at 8 o'clock. The tax deal is dead. And I want you to be very clear on this. It is the Democrats who killed it. The story that everybody had yesterday got it mostly wrong. The story is that the Senate is not coming back and that it is somehow the fault of the Republicans from the JS. The Republican leader of the state assembly and Democratic governor, with lawmakers coming back to Matt, or sorry, and Democratic governor wants the lawmakers to come back. Are they using AI? This is just so poorly written that I can't believe you can't write a lead story. Once again, I apologize for the public school reading. The Republican leader of the state assembly and Democratic governor want lawmakers to come back to Madison to revive a bill voted down in May that would provide tax relief and new funding for schools, but it is unlikely the Senate will agree. God, it takes forever to get to that. Senate Minority Leader Dianne Hesselbein told WISN 12 on Monday that her chamber won't come back into session to take up the package that died in the state Senate when all Senate Democrats and three Senate Republicans voted against it. Here's where this goes from just regular bad writing to burying the lead. She said she came to that conclusion after speaking with Senate Majority Leader Devin Lemieux, who controls the chamber's schedule. The entire point of that sentence in this badly written story is to blame Senate Republicans for the death of the tax deal. That's not what happened. Here's Hesselbein talking to Matt Smith, and you need to listen very carefully to what she said. I boosted her answers a little bit because there's background music, but listen to how she phrases everything, particularly the last question and that last very quick answer.
3: Is there any scenario the Senate comes back and votes again?
4: Well, I talked to Senator Lemieux, I think on Friday, and asked him if there was a chance, and he said absolutely not. So I believe that's his answer.
3: Do you want to come back?
4: You know, if there's something that we can get together and talk about a compromise, certainly we're open to something like that. We also want to see where the money is. This is all a projected surplus, so once we know if the money's going to be there or not, that's when we want to come back.
3: On this current deal, if it stayed in place, have you heard from any Senate colleagues that they have flipped or want to flip from a no vote to a yes?
4: I have not heard that.
16: Again, at the beginning, well, I talked to Devin Lemieux last Friday, and he said no. Absolutely not. But it's that last question. Have you talked to any Democrats who want to flip? I have not heard that. Have you reached out? Have you asked? Have you initiated the conversation? Do you want to vote again? Would you change your mind on this, Senator? You see, it's Senate Democrats who killed this. We've talked about the tax deal over and over and over and over and over and over and over and over and over again. And my initial take still remains true. This was an example of bad leadership from the leader of the Republicans in the Senate. Should have counted the votes. And from the governor. You're telling me that the governor, cloaked in immense power and with the backing of millions upon millions of dollars in state money, can't figure out a way to move three Democrats from no to yes? I mean, you're kidding me, right? The Democrat who's running for state senate up in Eau Claire doesn't want a new university building? The guy who's going to be running in a really tough district out in La Crosse, he couldn't benefit from some UW cash? My do-nothing state rep who's running for state senate here in Elmbrook, Brookfield, Elm Grove, Tosa, parts of Waukesha, Pewaukee, you're telling me that there's not some state highway that needs to be blacktopped to help her out? But that's the thing. Hesselbein doesn't want to vote again. She doesn't want to give people their money back. And it's not just me. Here's Robin Voss from that Sunday appearance on Upfront. And this is not one of the pieces of tape that we played yesterday, but he explains why it is that Dianne Hesselbein and Democratic lawmakers are such hard no votes on giving you your money back.
5: The governor said, look, I need to make sure we have funding for schools. We did that. He wanted to make sure we had hopefully some funding for property tax relief, as did Assembly Republicans. We were in the same spot. We wanted no tax on tips and overtime. That was in the bill. And then ultimately the Senate said our number one priority to make sure we have enough votes is to do some kind of a rebate where the money goes directly back to the people who pay taxes. Okay. So we did that. So it was really each person brought to the table things that their caucus or their interests said they wanted to have on the table.
16: Each person brought something to the table. The governor, Senate Republicans, and the Assembly. Voss right there said that this tax deal was put together by people who wanted something, and it didn't involve any of the Democrats in the legislature. Dianne Hesselbein specifically. Now, is this sour grapes? Are they mad at Tony Evers because he didn't include them for most of his time as governor? Probably. Again, this is the bad leadership from the governor's office. But a texter here in the 262 knows exactly where I'm going. Carpetland USA Flooring Center, by the way. Talk and text line if you want in. It's 414-799-1130. Ben, Democrats will have full control of Wisconsin soon, and then we will become Minnesota or Illinois on steroids with all that fun money. And that's the reality. Democrats don't see an upside to compromising today. Why should they get 80% when they can get 110% come January? Why should they agree to give you or me any of our money back when, if they sweep in November, they can have it all? Now, I think that there are Democrats who would love to be able to give people their money back. That Marquette poll, 80% of people want a check from the government. They'd love some property tax reform. Every Marquette poll over the past 2 years has showed that voters in Wisconsin are taxed way too much. It would be a political win for Democrats to come and say, we gave you tax relief. They know the deal is popular. They know people are struggling. But they are saying no because they want all of that money for themselves. Not only have the Senate Democrats refused to vote for this, now they are standing in the way of this tax deal. And every voter in Wisconsin needs to be reminded of that. You don't have tax relief. You didn't get a rebate check because of the Democrats in Madison. Every time you talk to any of your neighbors, any of your friends, any of the people that you know on Facebook, anybody who knocks on a door for a Republican candidate, that is the message. You don't have property tax relief, and you didn't get a rebate check because Democrats in Madison said no. And if they win, there is absolutely zero chance that you'll get either one of those ever. Democrats in 2025... they are now officially the party of no tax relief and no rebate checks, and they are proud of it. 7:54 on the dot. When we come back, we'll talk about what Democrats are proud of and what they want to bring. More welfare. Mike Roberts, Dr. Mike, joins us next right here on The Benjamin Dion Show on News Talk 1130 WR.
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20: 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I'm Jason Gotch on News Talk 1130 WISN. An angry President Trump reportedly steamrolled Israeli Prime Minister Benjamin Netanyahu during a heated phone call yesterday over Israel's military operations in Lebanon. According to Axios, Trump expressed frustration over Israel's actions against Hezbollah, saying the increased pressure could complicate negotiations with Iran. Trump then went on social media saying he persuaded Netanyahu not to conduct a major raid in Beirut, while also saying he spoke with leaders of Hezbollah and convinced them to stop shooting at Israeli soldiers. Also, Iran is now threatening retaliation over the continuing U.S. blockade. President Trump is scheduled to visit Wisconsin on Friday, as the president will be in Chippewa County to highlight his strong support for Wisconsin farmers. This will be the president's first trip back to Wisconsin since winning the state in the 2024 election, and it'll come just months before the November midterms. Democrat Senate Minority Leader Dianne Hasselbein is rejecting calls by Republican Assembly Speaker Robin Voss for a revote on the failed tax relief school funding deal negotiated by Governor Evers and GOP leaders. The bill failed last month when all 15 Senate Dems were joined by three Republican leaders in voting against the plan. Hasselbein says she's unaware of any of the 15 Democrats that regret their vote and would be willing to change their mind. Checking the Holiday Automotive Fond du Lac Sports Scoreboard, the Brewers walloped the visiting Giants 16-2 last night, and the Stanley Cup Final begins tonight with the Hurricanes hosting the Golden Knights in Game 1. From the Orthopedic Associates of Wisconsin News Center, I'm Jason Gotch on Wisconsin's most listened to radio station, News Talk 1130 WISN.
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23: Is it me, or has this show just flown by today? It's already almost 8 minutes after 8 o'clock. I feel like we just sat down. To me, that's a sign of a good show. Because when there are days where I'm like, oh, man, you're boring yourself. This is, I think, a pretty good show today. It'll get better. Welcome. Thank you. Thank you for waking up. Thanks for all the texts. Carpetland USA Flooring Center. Talk and text line absolutely full. 414-799-1130. Coming up about a half hour from now, our favorite distraction was out in front of the Elections Commission yesterday. Kirk Bangstad.
27: Oh, yay.
23: Filed his papers to make the ballot.
27: Nice.
23: I don't think he is, and I don't think he wants to. I will explain that coming up. Plus,
1: I've got your word, your chance to win $2,500 as part of the 250K USA giveaway, but I'm going to make you wait. Oh, God forbid you have to actually listen to the radio show in order to get our free money. Don't worry. I'm going to give you your chance to win $2,500 coming up here in just a couple of minutes. But you've heard me talk about Mike Roberts for a while, right? He's one of the majority makers in the Wisconsin Senate, one of the keys to making sure that if Democrats win the governor's race, they don't just get to roll over us as a king. You've heard me talk about him as a campaigner. You've heard me talk about him as my potential state senator. In fact, Mike, I think we have to send you an invoice at this point. So what's the campaign address? Someone from Billing will be getting in touch with you.
11: Yeah, every morning I look in the mailbox waiting for an invoice from Greg. I appreciate all the support.
1: I appreciate it. Mike, you are a doctor. And I want to talk to you about doctoring because my state representative, who is your opponent, Robin Vining, sent me a very nice, full-color, sort of fold-out piece of campaign literature. It is, of course, through her state account. And after she takes credit for two Republican bills, the Postpartum Medicaid Expansion Act and Gail's Law, which is for breast cancer screenings, she gets to welfare expansion. I want to talk about those first two things because these are good ideas, and these are Republican ideas. You know the good representative as well as anybody. Has she done anything during her time in Madison? Because if this is the first piece of mail that I've gotten from her, I don't imagine a lot of people in this area have heard from her either. What has she been doing in Madison for these past couple of years?
11: Not much. That's why we haven't heard a whole bunch. And really, when it comes to Medicaid expansion, here's the thing. We need to find a balance between cost, quality, and access. Robin Vining, she's only had one solution, and that's to expand access. She doesn't give any solutions, however, when it comes to lowering costs, which really in healthcare, that is the main issue, and also how to improve quality. All she focuses on is access. On top of that, her approach is completely flawed. She calls it expanding access, but really it's expanding coverage. And there's a difference to that. Just because you give someone a card, that doesn't mean they're guaranteed access. I mean, even for myself, you know, I'm one of the very few private practices that actually accepts Medicaid because there's so many clinics that can't afford to treat due to the low reimbursement rate. So again, everyone deserves access to the best medical care possible. But here's the thing. We have expanded access. Wisconsin has doubled the number of individuals on Medicaid over the last 20 years. And statistically, we aren't any healthier, and healthcare isn't, you know, it's only more expensive. So, yeah, when it came to those bills, she did not write them. They were Republican bills. She jumped on, you know, at the last second and wanted to try to claim credit for it.
1: It always, now look, this is how it is in the legislature. You vote for something, but I always love it when you have people who fight against almost everything, and then at the end of the day during an election, they claim to be bipartisan. Let's go back to what you said, because I think this is when we talk about healthcare reform, and trust me, it is a huge umbrella, and you know this more than I do. It has come down into affordability and access, and those two things not only are not the same, but just simply expanding access, as you said, giving people a card that says go to the doctor, that's not doing anything to bring down the affordability. Let me ask you this in two ways. One, is there anybody in Wisconsin who right now doesn't have access to medical treatment in some way? And two, are we really serving the people for whom Medicaid, social services, welfare is for? Single moms and kids, sick grandmas, and people with disabilities. Because I hear this narrative from our friends on the left that we need more access, need more access, need more access. But right now, all of the people who really need to go and see the doctor on the taxpayer dime, single moms and kids, sick grandmas, and people with disabilities, they can already do that. Who is not being covered under this plan that Democrats continue to push?
11: That's a great question, because the short answer, even the long answer, it's no one. I mean, the access is there, especially after COVID. completely expanded, you know, the eligibility requirements for anyone to get onto Medicaid. So it is there. And again, I'm in it. We treat plenty of patients on Medicaid. And because of those eligibility requirements, you know, having expanded, yeah, anybody can get on it. So yeah, that's the answer. I mean, it's, everyone is covered.
23: People who are not here legally, people who make enough money and just choose not to work. We saw this with food stamps. President Trump, right. One big, beautiful bill. You got to work part time, or you got to go to school, or you got to take job training, or you got to volunteer. You know, we had 20,000 people drop off the rolls here in Wisconsin, and not a single story about starving kids or starving moms with right. babies. These were people who should have been working or who weren't in this country legally. We're talking with Mike Roberts. Dr. Mike, not to be confused with the Dr. Mike on YouTube, and I'm glad, Doctor, that you finally watched Dr. Mike. My teenage daughter just finds him hilarious. Go and watch those. Mike's running for state senate. It's the 5th district, right?
11: It is, yes.
23: I should know that because I live in it, but I always just do geography because I don't think people count their districts. Brookfield, Elm Grove, Pewaukee, parts of Waukesha, parts of Tosa. It's the Tosa part where he's going to need an awful lot of people. All right, let me ask you this because you are in this. You own your own medical practice, and you said you're one of the few private doctors that takes Medicaid. What's the reimbursement rate look like? How much are you, we can answer it either as getting or losing per patient when you treat somebody who is on Badger Care or whatever else sort of government, you know, healthcare program that Robin Vining says everybody should be able to buy into?
11: Right. Yeah. I mean, it's about 70% of Medicare rates, and even Medicare rates, we're not really making much on that these days either. So it's getting harder and harder every single year, especially with rising costs for my therapist. I mean, my therapist, I'm paying at least 33 to 40% more than I was even 5 years ago for their salaries. So again, we're not seeing any rise in reimbursement, but we are seeing a rise in costs for labor. So yeah, it's getting tougher and tougher each year.
23: Are there places that are losing money because of the focus on Medicaid expansion?
11: Absolutely. Well, and especially, and the thing is that, you know, a lot of these hospital systems that have to take them, and they do, those costs are just shifted over to you and I, Ben. So they're not going to lose money. You know, they'll lose money on that visit, but they're just going to shift the costs over so they can stay in business.
23: We're talking with Mike Roberts. He's running for state senate. He would be my state senator. By the way, you got all your signatures in. I know that Jessica did. McBride over at Wisconsin right now gave a bunch of people a scare thinking that you didn't have enough, but you're good. You're going to make the ballot?
11: Yes. Yeah, we got it. We're good.
23: All right. Let me ask you, because I got a question for you as a doctor, because I think doctors get left out of this whole conversation. But let's talk about statewide healthcare reform and take that term as broadly as possible. We're stuck with Obamacare. That Congress is not going to repeal that. The courts aren't going to save us. John McCain decided that that was going to be his legacy. So what needs to happen at the state level as we look at either a Medicaid expansion plan or to tweak private care so that we can deal with what I think is the problem for most people? It's healthcare affordability. People, you pay a ton for insurance, and look, if you get sick, if it's catastrophic illnesses, okay, you don't go bankrupt anymore. But what's the statewide reform that you as a doctor would suggest Wisconsin could take a look at? Is there another state that is doing this better than what we are doing? What would be the first step that you say, all right, start here, and then we can fix this problem, that problem, this problem?
11: Yeah, when I kind of say it's like physical therapy. Most people, they don't love physical therapy because we're going to get to the root issue. It's a lot of work, you know, to actually fix the condition. A lot of people, they want that pill, that quick fix. And same thing with government, especially any type of healthcare reform where I know, you know, if I'm elected, people are going to say, all right, what are you going to change and how quick can you change it? They want to see, you know, the biggest bang for their buck right away. You know, so I would say as far as, you know, initial steps that I would want to take, A, we have to reduce administrative waste. Second, we have to improve access to primary care. Third, we have to increase price transparency. Now, down the road, and really the larger reforms, you know, I would love to move towards a value-based care system. And then the biggest one, and this is one I'd love to start on day one, too, is we have to attack chronic disease upstream. I mean, as a physical therapist, I've learned that the most expensive patient is the one who waits too long for care. We should be investing more in prevention, nutrition, exercise, metabolic health, and early intervention instead of waiting until someone is hospitalized or they need surgery or on lifelong medication. I mean, for the last 15 years, I can't tell you how many patients I've had. And I say to them, oh, man, if I could have just seen you 3 months ago, I could have called that this condition was going to happen and we could have prevented it. We need to become more proactive in healthcare and shift out of this reactive mindset and approach. Right now, 75% of the costs in healthcare are from preventable chronic conditions, diabetes, obesity, hypertension, heart disease, I mean, just to name a few. These are the primary drivers of rising costs. So, you know, we need to incentivize metabolic health. I would love to see a Wisconsin pilot voluntary program that rewards healthy outcomes, you know, supports nutrition and exercise interventions, and really measures results. If we can help people avoid chronic disease in the first place, A, we improve their quality of life, B, we reduce healthcare spending, and C, we create a healthier state. That's a better long-term strategy than simply paying larger and larger medical bills every single year. Michigan did it, and they demonstrated excellent outcomes and cost savings.
23: Look, we know what causes hypertension. We know what leads to heart attacks. We know what causes type 2 diabetes. If you eat, and I say this understanding that I would eat donuts and drink 64 ounces of full strength Dr. Pepper, and now they're like, Ben, you may lose a foot. If you can prevent that part of diabetes just by simply getting somebody in and saying, all right, here, we know donuts are hard, or donuts are delicious and sit-ups are hard, but it's going to be better for you. It's going to be better for everybody if we don't wait to the point. I also think that focus on outcomes. Because so much of how we deal with Medicaid, Badger Care, welfare, whatever word you want to use for it, it is about enrollment. How many people are covered, how many people have access, as opposed to what the outcomes are. It's a success right. for the government to have a bunch of people signed up, even if they're signed up and they're not getting any healthier.
11: Right. Yeah, and like I said, I mean, back in what was it? In 2000, 10% of Wisconsin's population was on Medicaid. Last year, 2025, over 22%. So, I mean, we've more than doubled that, and we're not any healthier.
23: Yeah, and that's the problem. We're not any healthier. Talking to Mike Roberts, he's running for state senate. He is a doctor. That's why we're talking about healthcare reform. We'll have you on in the future to talk about schools and keeping Brookfield and Elm Grove and Pewaukee as Brookfield, Elm Grove and Pewaukee and not Madison yeah. and Milwaukee. But I want to get you out on this question because I don't know that when we talk about healthcare reform, we get to hear from a lot of doctors or practice owners. I think they tend to be left out. In the grand scheme of things, what do doctors need when we talk about healthcare reform? There's a lot about patients or governments, maybe even big hospital systems, but what yeah. do doctors need as we weigh the scales on reforming healthcare here in Wisconsin?
11: Yeah, well, I think, you know, and it's one of the things I briefly touched on, but reducing the administrative waste. I mean, if you were to ask, and I have asked my staff this, like, if there's one thing to make your job better, what would it be? And it's, we're having to pull away from patient care. Again, when we pull away from patient care, that doesn't improve quality in healthcare. It rises costs in healthcare. And if there's one thing that we could do that, and again, it's that quick thing that we could, you know, reform in healthcare within the state, it's reducing that administrative waste. We just want to treat patients.
23: The more time you have to spend filling out forms, the more people you have to hire to double check those forms, because look, you make a mistake, federal government will throw somebody in jail for Medicaid fraud. The more Medicaid fraud you can eliminate. Imagine what they could have done for actual sick people in Minnesota if they hadn't had $9 billion in Medicaid money stolen. The more you focus on that, the better outcomes you get. Dr. Mike, I appreciate it. This one is newsy,
1: So we won't put this one on the tab, but look for that bill coming in a couple of weeks. Mike, where can everybody find you? Facebook, Twitter, website, all that stuff.
11: Yep, Mike Roberts WI is where you can find me.
1: On Twitter, and if you know you're in the district when you drive by and you see the Mike Roberts signs, they're all over the place near my neighborhood. Dr. Mike, I appreciate it. Thanks so very much. We'll get you back on soon.
11: Thank you so much.
1: Smart guy. Now, again, in the interest of fairness and to make sure that we do not run afoul

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0: show. It is a Tuesday morning. You can always tell it's Tuesday because the lawn crew comes on Tuesdays, and just after it comes, they do a wonderful job, but there's nothing more fun than trying to do an interview with a guy on a right zero turn right behind you. And we're not, we got a fence between us and them. So just imagine how loud it is for everybody down the dial. Coming up, end the show with a piece of my childhood died yesterday. Probably died long before, but I noticed it yesterday. Calls, text, tweets. Yes, please, and thank you. Show is better when you are a part of it, so please be a part of it. Carpetland USA Flooring Center talking. Text line 414-799-1130. When I first put notes down to talk about Kirk Bangstad and his run for governor, I started with the line, we may not have our second favorite crazy person to kick around for much longer. But the more I think about it, the more I think that this is exactly what Bangstad wanted. Yesterday was one of those days that's really, really important to political journalists. It was the deadline to file your signatures, your nominating petitions, to make the ballot. Essentially, yesterday was the day that they said, this is who gets to make the ballot for November. You need 2,000 signatures to make the ballot. Yesterday, Bangstad took to Facebook with a very poorly recorded video where he explained that he got his 2,000. Now, this is going to be, it's hard to hear because while Kirk can raise hundreds of thousands of dollars for his PAC, he apparently doesn't have $199 for a microphone for his phone. So listen, and I will translate if there are parts that you can't figure out.
1: It takes 2,000 signatures. We started this election process about 3 weeks ago, and we barely have, we've got enough, we think, to get on the ballot. We've got a little bit over, so we really hope that, some of these don't get dinged. we're about as close as it gets to getting dinged as probably any other governor candidate, but we're also as late into the race as probably any other governor candidate. So we're crossing our fingers that all of these signatures are approved by the Wisconsin Elections Commission, and we are in front of the Wisconsin Elections Commission right now.
0: Again, you can go and get a really good USB microphone for your phone for just under $200. I think it's the Smart Mic Plus. If you watch any YouTube, it's the one that almost all of them have. It clips to the collar of your shirt and you're good to go. You clip it on the brim of your hat and you'd be good to go. But if you missed it because the truck was driving by, Bangstad explained you need 2,000 signatures in order to make the ballot. Candidates generally want 2,500 to 3,000. The reason is that campaigning 101, it's much easier to keep your opponent off the ballot than it is to beat them at the ballot box. So if you can go in and you can say, nope, this signature doesn't, nope, he didn't sign properly, nope, that's not a real address, nope, nope, nope, you can keep people off the ballot. This was the Barack Obama strategy. He just knocked everybody off the ballot, and that's how he ended up getting elected. You need 2,000. Old Kirky got 2,200. That means that all the Democrats in Wisconsin have to do is challenge 201 signatures, and Bangstad is all of a sudden not their problem. But here's the thing. I don't think he wants to run for governor. We could sit here and probably try and crystal ball or prognosticate that this is a sign that Kirk Bangstad doesn't really have the support. It was just a couple of days ago that he was on Facebook begging for signatures. He was paying $5.50 per signature to just get to this point. If Bangstad was popular, there would be more than enough people who would say, yeah, I want you to run for governor. But I don't think it's just that he doesn't have the support. I don't think he wants to run for governor. I think he is more than happy to file just enough to be included in the process, but not enough where he's actually going to have to run. Remember, Dan O'Donnell broke this story. Dan did the reporting. It appears that Bangstad's political action committee is nothing more than a way for him to funnel money from rainbow-haired, liberal, Trump-hating donors across the country into his own pocket. I said this when he promised free beer. When the feds come and start asking you questions, they don't only get to ask you questions about free beer. They get to start looking into you and everything that you do. And Bangstad borrowed trouble by trying to be so Trump-hatey that now the Secret Service and FBI are looking into him. It stands to reason that he needs a way to either cover the pending legal fees or to make it look like he's actually doing something with his political action committee rather than just paying himself. A campaign for governor would do just that. It would fit the bill. It would bring in a lot of money. It would make him look like he really was doing something. And all the while, he could get a lot of money from fellow Trump haters across the country. No one in Wisconsin is giving him money. But he said on Facebook that he raised $87,000 for the orchestra in Watertown to play the transgender prostitutes anthem in that school concert. If you can find enough Trump-hating liberals to give you 87 grand for a high school concert, you're telling me he can't raise $100,000, $200,000, $300,000 from people who think he's really going to be the voice in the campaign? Again, here's the back half of that poorly recorded video where he makes it clear he is running for governor in Wisconsin to fight Donald Trump and not do anything for the state of Wisconsin.
1: I am worried about our election and our democracy, and I think everyone else in this race is asleep at the wheel. So that's why I did this thing last minute. It's not because I want to be a spoiler. It's because I feel if our election starts stolen, I'm the best guy to stand up toe-to-toe to Trump. Not to Tom Tiffany. I call him Viceroy Tiffany. He's a rubber stamper to Trump.
0: Texter here in the 262, and I couldn't finish typing it. Ben, correct me if I'm wrong, but isn't offering somebody money to sign your petition disqualifying? If not, should be. He was paying signature gatherers, not people who sign. It is against the law, I believe, to say, sign my petition and I'll give you $5. But if I hire your company to go out and collect signatures, well, I can pay the company to do that. But that, again, poorly recorded piece of film, run against Donald Trump. I don't even consider Tom Tiffany. I'm running against Donald Trump. People need to know that this is a campaign against Donald Trump. That's not a message for voters in Wisconsin. He's not talking about schools. He's not talking about roads. He's not talking about dairy cows. He's not even talking about the pride flag flying over the state capitol. He's talking about Donald Trump. Kurt Bangstad's audience, his support, the people who subscribe to his Substack, they are probably all coastal liberals who hate Donald Trump. And that brings me back to this. Kurt Bangstad doesn't want to be governor of the state of Wisconsin. That's clear. I don't even think he wants to run for governor. I think he wants to get to this point and then submit just enough signatures, knowing he's probably going to get kicked off the ballot because his signatures are certainly not all going to pass muster. But that gives him the narrative. I tried. I wanted to fight Donald Trump, but the powers that be in Wisconsin kept me off the ballot. Give me money so that I can continue. You see how it works? Bangstad's likely not going to be on the ballot come November. J.R. Ross has the story that he's not among the candidates invited to the Democratic primary next month, and I think that suits him fine. Dan was right about this weeks ago. This all looks like a scam to line his pockets, and turning in just 2,200 signatures when he knows somebody's going to go through those with a fine-tooth comb and all they need is 201 to keep him off the ballot, that is perfectly fine with Kirk Bangstad, because I don't think the man wants to run for governor. I think he just wants to be able to collect campaign donations, stay internet famous, and, well, always offer free beer because he's a ghoulish, crazy person. 844. When we come back, I got a first-hand look at an end of an era. I'm Benjamin Yount. This is our show on News Talk 1130 WIS.
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23: 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She was rich and beautiful and loved by all who knew her. For decades, despite intense media scrutiny, police failed to make an arrest. In 2000, 25 years after Martha's murder, her one-time neighbor, Michael Skakel, was arrested. He'd been 15, like her, at the time of the crime. He was also a cousin of the Kennedys.
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23: 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I read the articles. Of course Michael Skakel killed his next-door neighbor Martha Moxley. He beat her to death with a golf club. I knew it. And if you followed the case like I did, I bet you knew it too. My name is Andrew Goldman. I've been a journalist for 30 years. I got involved in this case in 2015. But here's the thing. 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From NBC News Studios, Dead Certain, The Martha Moxley Murder is a podcast series that I believe will finally provide a full, true, authoritative account of the Martha Moxley case.
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0: know that there's probably a legitimate reason for somebody to eat only a hamburger, but really, unless it's a health thing, man, you got to go with a cheeseburger. Welcome back, Benjamin Yacht Show. Tuesday morning. I'm actually sad about this. It is the end of an era, an end of the piece of my childhood that I will always remember. I was in your neck of the woods yesterday and had 20, 30 minutes to just kill, waiting for my daughter at one of her appointments. But you know what? I haven't had lunch, so I go to McDonald's.
1: Oh, and right there on Howell there.
0: I wanted to go in because sit there, mess around on Twitter, answer emails, just, you know, make use. I didn't want to eat in my car. So I go in, and the indoor experience at a McDonald's now is terrible. Well, I talked about this when the story came out, that they got rid of the soda machine so you can't get a refill.
1: Yeah.
0: They got rid of the ketchup dispenser thing as well.
1: Really?
0: You now have to ask for ketchup, and then they look at you like, what do you need ketchup for? Oh, fries, dude. Now, I will say this. Food was great. Fries were fresh, and they were perfectly salty, mm-hmm. and I like my fries a little bit salty. Filet-O-Fish, light tartar, add the shredded lettuce, and a McDouble if you want to know what the order was. But they have changed the inside of a McDonald's. They clearly don't want you there. The tables are cramped, and they've broken up the restaurant into... It is worse than an airport lounge.
1: Oh,
0: yeah. It really is. The entire vibe is get out. They have more space, essentially, for DoorDash drivers to pick up their orders than for you to order. There's no one in the front of the restaurant. Everybody is in the back either cooking or working the drive-thru. And I'm not one of these old people who wants to go and sit at McDonald's and have my cup of coffee and talk with my friends, yeah. although that is very valuable. But I miss the ability to be able to go into a fast food restaurant and sit down and actually eat your meal. Now, I don't do it all the time. I'm still probably an 85% drive-through guy at all restaurants. But it was the first time that I'd been in a McDonald's in forever inside the McDonald's, and it's sad.
1: I can't even remember the last time that we ate inside of a McDonald's.
0: They shouldn't do it. They should just close it up. And not close the restaurant. There's a big, long line through the drive-through. And look, I'm as much of a McDonald's guy as the next guy. And breakfast at McDonald's is top-notch. But go back to the way it was. Go back to the first ones. And the founder.
1: Oh, yeah.
0: You know, with Michael Keaton, where you just walk up, you get your food, and they got all sorts of tables and benches and chairs outside. I would have rather done that. That would have been a more pleasant experience than what I got yesterday. They clearly don't want you inside anymore.
1: Dave Michaels is in here. He'll remember the Super Gold McDonald's by Southridge. That was the best McDonald's you could ever go to.
0: Was it the one with the arches?
1: It was solid gold. It was solid gold McDonald's. It had all memorabilia of the old radio stations. Ah. And Elvis was at a piano. It was awesome. It was a dining experience.
0: Now,
1: going
0: if you
1: to
0: walk
1: McDonald's.
0: In, it's literally, it looked exactly like the hallway that you see as you walk into one of the restrooms at Mitchell Airport.
1: Oh.
0: In fact, eating in the restaurants in Mitchell Airport was a far superior experience than sitting down for my Filet-O-Fish and double cheeseburger. That's all we got. I got to go. We'll see you tomorrow. I'm Benjamin Yacht. This is News Talk 1140.
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39: Good morning. I'm Doug Russell. The UW Board of Regents are considering a tuition rate increase.
40: The Regents announced Monday that the vote will take place next week. Regents will consider an overall 2% increase in undergraduate tuition across all UW campuses for the 2026-27 school year. According to a statement that is still below the rate of inflation, and the universities of Wisconsin remain the most affordable colleges in the Midwest. Regents would also be raising general fees for most campuses by about 3.5%. Raymond Newport, Wisconsin Radio Network.
39: At least 11 people are dead in Ukraine after a massive Russian bombardment, Fox's Jonathan Savage reports.
41: Explosions boomed across Ukraine through the night and into the dawn. According to the Ukrainian Air Force, Russia unleashed 73 missiles and more than 650 drones. The main targets included Ukraine's capital Kyiv and cities including Dnipro, Kharkiv and Zaporizhia. Among the 63 people injured in Kyiv were three children with residential buildings hit. 140,000 people left without power. Ukraine expected this. President Volodymyr Zelensky had warned of a renewed Russian assault and urged people to be cautious during air raid alerts. Jonathan Savage, Fox News.
39: And an Appleton man is under arrest for allegedly trying to set fire to a pride flag. The incident began shortly after Monday morning's pride flag raising at the Outagamie County Courthouse. Checking the Holiday Automotive of Fond du Lac Sports scoreboard, the Brewers hammered the Giants last night 16-2 at American Family Field. Same two teams again tonight. And the Milwaukee Panthers baseball improbable postseason run is over. They lose to Auburn in the NCAA Tournament Regional Final Monday night, 8-3, the final score. From the Orthopedic Associates of Wisconsin News Center, I'm Doug Russell on Wisconsin's most listened to radio station, News Talk 1130 WISN.
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0: wanted show for you. Special rights for the pride flag. I say that with a question mark. The illegal aliens continue to get their special rights. A prominent leftist voice, I think, wants us all dead or in prison. I got the words coming right out of his mouth later on in the program. And it is election day in the Golden State, and why that should matter to you, I will explain momentarily. But first, let's welcome you in to another edition of the Jason Gott Show on News Talk 1130 WISN. 2 hour extravaganza for you. 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Push it 30 seconds or less. Shot clock is running. Tell me what you are thinking. And we, of course, will work those TalkBacks into the program. 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You hear voices of the listeners. I love interacting with the audience of this radio station. Very intelligent, very well informed, and you bring a lot to the program. So I always love hearing from our listeners. Speaking of bringing a lot to the program, that's a professional radio host, me, isn't it? I mean, that is a professional transition because I have something to bring to the program other than great knowledge day. I have something for you, a chance for you to win something. How about this? Let's do it right off the top. The iHeart Music Festival Win Before You Can Buy contest. This we are going to be playing for the next five shows. So we'll do this the rest of the week. And then we'll do it also on Monday, or actually through Tuesday. I'm sorry. We'll do it through Tuesday. So we got this going on for a week. A trip for two to Las Vegas to see both nights of the 2026 iHeartRadio Music Festival. It's going to be held in Vegas. Again, Vegas. It's always fun to go to Vegas. September 18th and 19th. 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Of course, standard data and messaging rates apply in this contest nationwide. 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And good luck to you getting into that. That sounds like a great thing to win. So airfare, hotel, ground transportation. You know that what? I'm glad that's why Dave's here. Always doing great work. It wasn't on my sheet. It says on my sheet, it says round trip, airfare, hotel, and tickets. Doesn't say anything about the ground transportation. Both nights. You're not just going one night. You're going, this is like if somebody's giving away Brewer tickets, you're going to both games of the series if it's a short series. Same thing here. Both nights of the music festival. Plus, September 18th, 19th, I had mentioned that one, but I did also want to mention, again, $1,000 gift card. $1,000, all that plus a grand. Boy, oh boy, that's a good contest to be in. So, good luck, word is festival. All right, let's get to California now, because some people would say, Jason, local host in Wisconsin, why you talking California? What California, the Golden State, that's a different way of life, it certainly is. It certainly has become a left-wing sore. But you should always keep an eye on California if you're a conservative. Because the left and their bad ideas always seem to percolate first in California. Illegal aliens taking over a state. Where did it happen first? Nope, not Illinois. Not New York. Not Texas, even though there's a lot Texas fights it hard. But California, when the proposition was thrown out by a California judge, the people had voted to ban services to illegal aliens in, 1994? That gets thrown out by one judge, illegals overrun that state, and they take it over. And then what do you get? You get illegals running the state. You get some of this is connected, some of it not, but other bad ideas. letting drug addicts rule the roost, take over the streets, poop and pee on the streets, making it unsafe for families, abusing animals on the streets, radical taxes, radical social policies, bad ideas, ban the gas-powered car, high gas prices because of all the taxes and regulations. I'm just touching the surface here. So it's election day in California, and the biggest election people are keeping an eye on is because Los Angeles, a once great place, folks, post-World War II, boom, you find direction, you find your future, you find the Golden State, you find Southern California, and you build a life for you and your family. The weather's great. There's opportunity out there, and they've taken that to the left. That was California was a conservative to moderate state. It was a center-right state, and it was actually Ronald Reagan was the governor. It was a great place to go. Orange County, the birthplace of modern conservatism, that has all been run right into the ground by the radical left. Progressives and leftists ruin everything they touch. But today's election day in California, and specifically also in Los Angeles, Spencer Pratt on the ballot. And this guy, it's really simple. Spencer Pratt is running basically on one thing, public safety. We want people not pooping and peeing on the streets. We don't want drug addicts roaming like zombies, threatening families and threatening the safety of citizens. We want law and order, and we want fire departments to have what they need to put out fires when wildfires happen. So houses don't burn to the ground like Spencer Pratt, while the current, his house burned to the ground, many others did, while the mayor was too busy in Ghana doing a goodwill trip for Joe Biden. Let's have water available to the firefighters who are standing there and saying, we can't put out the fires because we have no water because the government's incompetent. So Spencer Pratt is running for mayor. He's gotten a lot of traction here. It's a quote-unquote jungle primary, they call this. So anybody can be in here. It's nonpartisan, the top two advance if nobody gets 50% of the vote plus one. And I don't think that's going to happen. So it's Pratt, the communist mayor Karen Bass, another radical leftist named Nifia Rahman, who we've talked about on the program. But Ro Khanna was on TV over the weekend. So Donald Trump is not even the president of the United States when these wildfires happen. That happened in January of 2025 before Trump took over. I remember watching this stuff late night on Fox. Almost every night it was like, oh my goodness, is another part of LA going to burn down? How are they not stopping this? How are they this incompetent? It's a lot going on in the state government. They don't, in the local government, the deforestation policies there, clearing the brush. They do that poorly. They don't have the firefighting equipment or the water available to fight the fires. Total meltdown from Newsom on down to Bass. The only thing Newsom at least was there in the state. Bass was over in Ghana helping out Joe Biden on a goodwill trip. But here's who Ro Khanna, prominent representative, radical leftist from California, who does he blame the wildfires and the lack of a rebuild on? Of course, it's got to be President Trump.
1: Look, I think that there is was a lot of hurt and anger after the fires. My view is that the blame of that really needs to go on Donald Trump. They still owe the state $50 billion. They have not worked with Mayor Bass or our governor to get the resources needed, and they have really punished California. But understandably, people who still haven't seen their homes rebuilt, who were upset with how that was handled, they are upset with the incumbents.
0: No, it has nothing to do with President Trump. He's done summits. He's visited the site. He's tried to get money out there. It's the red tape of California. And a lot of the talk is that in these areas, they don't want the single family homes anymore. They want the apartments and they want the Section 8 housing. They basically want to destroy California in those neighborhoods that are actually still good out there with the Section 8 housing and the big apartment complexes and the red tape and all the bureaucracy you have to get through to rebuild those neighbors. It has nothing to do with Donald Trump. But Karen Bass is trying to save her job. Now, let's remember, Karen Bass is a Fidel Castroite. She loved Castro's communism. She visited Cuba several times. She's a communist revolutionary. She went there to study and bring back Castro's ideas to America. She ended up going to Congress. Then now she's mayor of California. She's a complete do-nothing fool. She is totally incompetent. The 12-year-old kid who gets good grades sitting in a class right now in sixth grade somewhere in Milwaukee would run the city probably better than Karen Bass and certainly no worse. But Karen Bass has the audacity, she had the audacity to say this about Spencer Pratt.
2: And I think we know how reality stars make it when they are in government. And what's going on is not the best pitcher. So a reality star with no track record, I'm not sure he's ever had a job other than reality TV. I don't know if he worked at a regular job. I know he has no idea how the city government is run.
0: What job have you had, Karen Bass, being a Fidel Castro worshiper, running over to Cuba and studying what Castro was done to try and bring a Marxist revolution to the United States? And I will take the guy with no job. Pratt has had a job. He's actually had a very good paying job. Look, reality TV is a job. Whether you like it or not, it's a job and it pays a lot of money. Well, Karen Bass, she's so bad at her job, when her city's burning down, she's staying in Ghana doing a goodwill trip for Joe Biden. The city's on fire. I'm the mayor. You know, no brain decision. Maybe hop on the plane, come back to town. Nope, I'll stay in Ghana, let the city burn down. I would rather have the guy who's never had a job. Sixth grader, seventh grader, eighth grader. Can't be that dumb as Karen Bass. But Spencer Pratt, one thing I think is going to be very interesting to keep in mind tonight is the quiet or shy Spencer Pratt voter. Look, L.A. is radical left. Jimmy Kimmel, of course, is ripping on Spencer Pratt. Jimmy Kimmel's got security, doesn't have to worry about his house burning down. He's got the best of everything because he's a late-night shill who gets no ratings for the radical left. That's why he's getting a paycheck. Nothing to do with talent. And he's always wrong. Kimmel's one of those guys where there's an always wrong table. He'd be sitting there. But tonight, because of the people like Kimmel who have invaded Southern California and Los Angeles specifically, how many people really want to admit to pollsters that they're going to vote for Spencer Pratt? Because the polls are real close. You look at it, one poll had Pratt winning, another poll had him in third place, but all these candidates are either in the low 20s or maybe the ceiling's about 30% with a lot undecided. It's going to be very interesting to me to see if this is like President Trump. You have a lot of shy Spencer Pratt voters in Los Angeles. Will that be the case tonight? I tend to think so. I don't think he's getting 50% of the vote, but I think he's going to advance the runoff. Because I think there's got to be at least 25% to 30% of people in Los Angeles that realize that that city has been run into the ground. All you're asking is for 1 in 3. And why not give Pratt a chance when you have two complete idiots running against him? And I mean that sincerely. Rahman's a socialist. She's a limousine liberal socialist. Her husband's a big TV producer. And Bass has let the city just completely disintegrate. But Spencer Pratt, one of the things he's done, I think this might, he's had great, great TV ads and internet ads. I think this one that you're going to hear is going to be, is the most brilliant one yet. So they show an ambulance pulling up to, because you're not going to see the video, but you're going to hear it, Cedars-Sinai Medical Center. A young woman comes out on an ambulance, and the mother is very leftist in this. This is an emergency room setting. And it's funny, but in the same sense, it's somewhat true if you think about it and break it down. I'll explain. Let's listen to it right now.
3: My daughter, she's sick.
4: Spencer Pratt is the common sense choice for Los Angeles. Just look around. The city is a mess and our leaders have failed us. Homelessness, crime, drugs, everything is worse under Karen Bass.
5: This is bad. She's caught the Pratt. How did this happen?
4: We restrict her media diet. New York Times, MSNBC, NPR, maybe CNN if we're feeling frisky. Something must have slipped through.
5: Does she know anyone, anyone at all, who thinks for themselves?
4: I don't know. I don't think so. What is this?
5: It starts with a mild cough. And then, next thing you know, you hate seeing homeless drug addicts inject near kids. It's very contagious. I'm going to prescribe 4 doses of NPR every hour on the hour, 2 doses of the New York Times, and 5 doses of the LA Times.
4: Why was Karen Bass in Ghana while the city was burning?
5: 6 doses. 6 doses of the LA Times. We'll have to hold her in quarantine with the others for a few days. It's protocol.
0: So they show the young woman being wheeled into a quarantine room like it's the COVID era again, and people just sitting there. It's funny, it's ridiculous, but it's true. I mean, the insulated left-wing bubble that mother represented, the radical leftists who won't acknowledge what's going on in California and specifically in Los Angeles, how that city is being destroyed, and you can't think for yourself. You can't walk down the street and say, hey, life should be better than this. worrying about criminals at every turn, drug addicts, poop on the streets, the city burning down, taxes through the roof. But if you dare say that, oh, the establishment media comes down on you. Why don't you like the Fidel Castro lover Karen Bass or the rich Marxist Nithya Raman? Absolutely insane. Now, one more here before we take a break, and we're going to talk a little bit more about this on the other side. Plus, I got good stuff on a Milwaukee illegal alien that should be deported again. We'll talk about that coming up, too. But listen to Spencer Pratt recently with Bill Maher. Now, Bill Maher, again, he's a liberal, but he's not crazy on everything. And I want, when Spencer Pratt is talking here for this entire 80 seconds or so that you're going to hear on socialism –

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4: 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It's not warm.
5: Jason Gotch program rolling along on a Tuesday. News Talk 1130 WISN. Dave made a great point in my ear a few moments ago. We might not know, we probably won't know the results of the California primary tonight because it takes them like 4 months to count votes. I mean, it is so ridiculous in this country that every state does not count votes like Florida and Ohio. And look, those states, you know, within a few hours of the polls closing, who's won and who lost. I mean, Florida is a huge state. What is Florida? About fourth biggest state in the country? Maybe third now? I mean, New York. Yeah, I think it's right there with New York behind California and Texas. And the polls will close in the panhandle at 7:30. By 9:30 Central Time, you know who won Florida. Same thing in Ohio. Ohio polls close at, I believe, 6:30 Central Time. Florida's the third now. It's past New York. Okay, thanks, Dave. Yeah, they're all for good reason. For good reason. They've Florida number three. So third biggest state in the country. You can count the votes in a few hours. And we know that night. California, you know why? Because they cheat. Let's be honest why they do. Come on. When you count the votes for a month and you got mail-in unregulated voting, you really don't think there's shenanigans going on? Are you kidding me? Now, it might be low-level stuff, but there's, of course, you don't think somebody's throwing a vote in the hopper here and there? Let's be, come on. Why else would you be, if the Democrats cared about democracy, I care about democracy, you would go to Florida nonpartisan and say, how are you guys doing this? What are your election laws? How are you doing this? Because in 2000, you guys failed, and you did a great job. Look, Florida was a debacle in 2000, and they fixed it. And they made it the best election system in the country. Nonpartisan, counting the votes the way you're supposed to. We know a winner that night. Why wouldn't you do that if you're California? Well, I think we know why. Okay, so let's get back to Spencer Pratt. I got Pam writing me here. Says, Jason, you forgot the ending of the Pratt ad where the doctor coughs. Remember, it starts with a cough. It does. I had to cut a little of the ad at the end because in the interest of time. But yeah, it starts with a cough. You get the Pratt. That young girl on the gurney. Why was Karen Bass in a different country in Ghana when the fires are burning? Another dose of NPR in the New York Times. Another dose. Of course, you got to give them propaganda. You got to give the poor thing girl propaganda. Just asking good questions. All right, let's get to one more here because We know about the Pratt election, but there's one more. I only want to touch on this for a couple of minutes. The other one is the gubernatorial election in California. This is where Eric Swalwell got forced out of there, probably by Democrat operatives, because they were worried that there were going to be a top two finish, Steve Hilton and the sheriff, Chad Blanco from Riverside County, both Republicans. So they kicked Swalwell out of there. And right now, it looks like a three-person race between Xavier Becerra, who's the compromise candidate, career politician, one of the worst of the worst, not nearly as offensive as a guy like Swalwell or Katie Porter, who's throwing hot potatoes on her husband and just has so many dumb things she said. Becerra doesn't say everything out loud. He was the Health and Human Secretary Services person under Biden. He also was the former Attorney General of California. He's a radical left-winger, but he's a slick talker. Tom Steyer is the billionaire who wants to trans all the kids and put them in sports. He's basically a communist. Somehow, he goes from billionaire to espousing communist principles also on economics. Wants single-payer health care. Take away your health care, make it single-payer. And then you got Steve Hilton, the former Fox News host, who's running as a Republican, common-sense candidate, kind of like a Spencer Pratt, but doesn't have he's charismatic, but doesn't have the flash that Spencer Pratt has. And I don't mean that disrespectfully. They're two different people. But Xavier Becerra is expected to win this. Again, be one of the top two finishers. And then this thing would advance into the top two, advance into the November general election. So it's probably between Steyer and Hilton to see who's going to get the second place. And they said that it might be even two Democrats because this Chad Blanco hasn't dropped out and he's getting significant support. So we'll have to see on that. But Xavier Becerra is truly dangerous. And this is, again, California ideas that percolate in California and translate then to the rest of these blue states and soon could infect a place like Wisconsin, depending on how the November midterms turn out. But this is Xavier Becerra. Here's some of the things that he stands for. Xavier Becerra was questioned during COVID. He was a big masker. And he wanted two-year-olds in the Head Start program. That's a program where you send kids to school who are low income. It's a government-assisted program. Basically, the Head Start money goes to these daycare centers and these kids, space their daycare centers. They might call themselves learning academies, whatever. And to get the Head Start money, you had to require two-year-olds to wear masks. Listen to how slick he is when he's questioned by Congressman Kevin Kiley in California a few years ago about this.
6: Your department, or the Head Start, which is under your department, had a mask mandate until late last year for two-year-olds and above, even outdoors. So can you point to any public health benefit of that policy?
7: Right. We never forced anyone to do anything because we don't have the jurisdiction or authority to do that. What we did was provide guidance on what would
6: be the policy. Mr. Secretary, did Head Start have a mask mandate?
7: We provide a mask mandate, a requirement for jurisdictions that wish to receive money to provide particular services.
6: So Head Start.
5: So for the jurisdictions, the local governments who would take this money and establish these programs, you had to mask two-year-old kids. This monster wanted to mask your two-year-old kid for a virus that was never going to hurt your two-year-old kid. Kids were almost immune from getting seriously sick from COVID. A few did. They had underlying conditions. But you know why that is? It's totalitarian command and control. The masking thing wasn't as much about the mask and the virus. It was an opportunity for monsters like Xavier Becerra and the rest of them, translating all the way to Tony Evers here in Wisconsin, to try and do a test command and control. They always want to control you. They always want to rule you. It's never about your safety. If it was, they would get the illegal aliens out of the country and the druggies off the street and the homeless. But they don't do that. That's their foot soldier, so to speak, in their leftist revolution. You're the problem, the law-abiding citizen who works all day for your keep, and you're a responsible citizen in your community. They don't like you. But what they do with this kind of stuff is, oh, well, see how compliant people are? They'll all wear masks and make their two-year-old wear masks. What else can we force upon them? It's just a trial run. It's always command and control and trying to force their way upon your life. And that's what this guy stands for. That's what they want to push in California. Now, some of the other things he wanted to do, or he did when he was Attorney General in California, he took the Little Sisters of the Poor to court for not informing their members, or in healthcare programs, not having abortion and contraception coverage. for Little Sisters of the Poor Catholic Nuns. Also pro-life groups. He wanted to make sure that they had to give out abortion materials. So he's a radical leftist, but he's a slick talker right there. Oh, we didn't deny anything. But how are you going to have the kids' programs if you don't get the money? So they denied the money, so the kids' program. So it was, again, about hurting kids for command and control. And that's the same kind of things you can see filter up here to Wisconsin. If, gosh forbid, they get the legislature, the trifecta, and the governor's mansion after the 2026 midterms. Now, we're going to stay here in Wisconsin for our next segment. An illegal alien. Is an illegal alien dead? One boob senator from this state senator, thinks so. But I have word that that illegal alien's alive and well. I'll explain right after this.
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25: What's happening, fellow sports fans? It's Andy West. Let's look back on this day in sports history, June 2nd.
1: We'll start out today in 1935, the day Babe Ruth announced his retirement from baseball. At age 40, Babe would retire with 714 home runs, a record that would stand for 39 years. People also forget that Babe was quite a pitcher, which is why he is considered one of, if not the greatest baseball player of all time. Jumping way ahead to today in 1990, Randy Johnson pitched the first no-hitter in Seattle Mariners history as he beat the Detroit Tigers 2-0. It was the first no-hitter at the Kingdom, which opened for baseball in 1977. He also threw a perfect game at age 40 in 2004. And today in 2011, Dirk Nowitzki makes the tie-breaking layup with 3.6 seconds left, and the Dallas Mavericks roar back from 15 points down in the fourth quarter to beat the Miami Heat 95-93 and tie the NBA Finals at one game apiece. The Mavs outscored the Heat 22-5 down the stretch and pulled off the biggest comeback win in the NBA Finals since 1992. The Mavs would go on to win their first NBA title.
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25: It's August 2023, a county government meeting in Pennsylvania's Lehigh Valley. A young woman, early 20s, steps up to the mic to speak.
26: My two-month-old son was happily drinking milk from his bottle when he quickly started choking, turned blue, and went limp. My boyfriend transported our son to the changing table as I grabbed an anti-choking device and my boyfriend began assembling it. Two pumps of the device and my son was conscious, gasping for air, and coughing up milk.
25: They all went to the ER to make sure the baby was okay.
26: But upon arriving at Lehigh Valley Hospital, the diagnosis quickly became something so different.
25: One of the doctors had a theory.
26: She stated to my father and mother-in-law that we are young, first-time parents who got frustrated with our baby and violently shook him to make him stop crying, and a confession would only make things easier for us.
25: The parents were told to leave the hospital without their son, and he wouldn't come home for 7 whole months.
26: I'm a postpartum mom dealing with the grief and the trauma of my son being ripped from my arms, and I'm a mom who lost everything in less than 24 hours due to one doctor's misdiagnosis. Enough is enough.
25: And then the next person speaks, and the next one. The stories they tell form a pattern of parents walking into a Lehigh Valley hospital to get help for a child, only to leave without them. And the same doctor's name kept coming up again and again, a pediatrician.
27: I ask you, what kind of doctor does this?
25: That's what I wanted to know, too. From Serial Productions and the New York Times, I'm Diane Neary. And this is The Preventionist, a story about a doctor and the rise of a powerful field of pediatric medicine.
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5: 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Let me know what you're thinking. We work the talkbacks into the show. So Yesenia Ruano, illegal alien from El Salvador, working in the Milwaukee Public School District, crossed the border illegally from El Salvador in 2011, and she's just been recently given a reprieve by a left-wing judge to re-enter the country, and everybody's celebrating. Now, it's very interesting how the Democrats always get the facts wrong, and this guy's one of the worst, State Senator Chris Larson. I mean, every bad idea probably goes through this guy's head. I mean, this is another guy at the always wrong table. He's a radical progressive leftist. He wants to destroy your state. He would tax you out of your house. He would have illegal aliens living next door to you. He would make your daughter compete in an event in a girls' competition with a biological man and probably make your daughter and your wife go into the locker room and have to be exposed to a biological man. He's really a far left-wing loon. But thanks to the Heartland Post and a link actually that went to our very own Dan O'Donnell's Facebook page, and credit Dan for finding this audio last year. It was a link to the audio from a government hearing here. This Yesenia Ruano, this is how the Democrats lie. She's alive and well. She's back in America now, unfortunately. I'll get to that in just a second. But last year, State Senator Chris Larson had the crocodile tears out after she was deported. And guess what he claimed? Take a listen to this liar.
0: It displayed a woman in my district who was a teacher's aide, who was here. Legal status, to be clear, legal status. I think of the role it displayed in a woman in my district who was a teacher's aide, who was here. Legal status, to be clear, legal status. She had her legal residency, and the president said, no longer, we do not want you here anymore. And so they started to revoke that, even though she was here legally. And because of that, she was not able to get medicine, and she died. She's dead. This was a woman who was in our
4: teacher.
0: She was a teacher's aide.
4: Was she not able to get private health insurance from the school?
0: She was deported, and in the process, she was trying to be able to get medication, and she was not able to get it.
5: Well, guess what, Chris? Old buddy, old pal, old classic liar. The Pinocchio nose has got to be growing even more now. She's alive and well. She's all over the newscast locally the last couple of days. She didn't die. Did you hear the pause, too? She died. Total lie. A complete and total lie. Trying to get sympathy for these illegal aliens who are terrorizing our country. The guy just goes there and lies. I mean, there's no other way to put it. Oh, maybe he didn't know that. He lied. The guy's a compulsive liar, clearly. He's claiming people who are alive are dead to try and score political points. So the story here, and this is an outrage. This is exactly why the Supreme Court needs to step in at some point. So this Yesenia Ruano, and this, the information, some of this, the factual stuff I'm getting from the Heartland Post, heartlandpost.com. She's a teacher's aide in the Milwaukee Public Schools. She came into the country illegally from El Salvador in 2011. She's an illegal alien. Movement was done after that to deport her. An immigration judge actually denied her application for withholding of removal in 2023. So they're ready to deport this person because she's an illegal alien. She then pursued a trafficking visa claiming she was a victim of traffickers and sex trafficking, human trafficking, and all in that umbrella. So human trafficking victim. Who cooperates with law enforcement. Now, critics say this is one of those get-out-of-jail-free cards. So, apply for this. How do you prove that she wasn't trafficked by somebody 15 years later or 14 years later or over a decade later? The Trump administration came in. They denied her a stay. They said, no, this is ridiculous. You've been here for a decade. Now you're claiming you're trafficked after all this stuff has been worked. Clearly, this woman was. I mean, come on. Let's be honest. She saw an opportunity to try and stay by claiming this. And what happens? She tries to stay. It doesn't work. The Trumpsters are on it. ICE is on it. And they say, no, no, no, no, no. You need to self-deport. She self-deports, which she should have done. She got two kids here. Apparently, she had a husband. Self-deport, goes back to El Salvador. And what happens? The NGOs get involved. The radical leftists get involved. Gwen Moore calls it cruel. And what happens? They sue out in California, not even in Wisconsin, and a radical leftist judge, an Obama appointee, big surprise, Andre Barotte Jr., rules just in the last week, he blocked enforcement of her being removed, even though she self-deported, he blocked her enforcement. He said, you got to let her return to the country, and while she's going through the system, guess what? You can't deport her. Tell me illegal aliens don't have special rights in this country that we don't. You know, you commit a crime, you do something, because this is a crime. Let's be honest about it. It is illegal to cross the border. Oh, it's a civil violation versus a criminal violation. Tell me how many American citizens can get away with violating the law like this. You know what? You want to speed on 94 And let's say you're going 90 in a 55 zone and they get you for reckless driving. You're going to have to go to court. You're going to have to pay the fees. You're going to have to pay the attorney's fees. You're not going to get out of a special jail, get out of free card, or get out of jail free card, rather, because, oh, I'm an illegal alien and I can break the law. And the Democrats know I can change the electoral fortunes for them in the country because American citizens don't want their neo-Marxism anymore. That's what this comes down to. They want illegal aliens like this woman, Yesenia Ruano, and she had a couple of anchor babies. She had American citizen kids. And that's fine. If the kids want to stay, that's fine. Because they're American citizens, that's the law right now. I don't think it should be. I think if you're born to an illegal alien, birthright citizenship should not be given to you. Supreme Court's going to rule probably later this month on that. I don't think they're going to rule in the right way in that one, but they should. That amendment was for slavery. It wasn't for anchor babies to try and create a permanent Democrat majority. But she self-deports, take the kids with her. I mean, and she did. That was the right thing to do. She self-deported, left the country with her husband. But you know what the kicker on this thing is? She's so arrogant that she's now actually trying to pursue proceedings to get her husband back in the country. She wants her husband back in the country. Wants another illegal person to come in the country because she doesn't want to be separated from her husband. Ma'am, if you don't want to be separated from your husband, who doesn't have any legal right to be here, go back to El Salvador. She was actually building a life in El Salvador, she said. They said she was doing that. She was actually building a life for herself in El Salvador. But now we got to take this illegal alien back because the Democrat Party wants votes. Because people like you or I are so turned off by their radical left-wing policies. They figure, bring these people in. Next time we get a trifecta, we'll legalize them all. They'll vote for us and give us a permanent majority. And also, an illegal alien teaching in the public schools. I mean, as a parent, doesn't that concern you that an illegal alien is teaching your kids? This is another perfect example of why the money should not be tied to the school. It should be tied to the kid. Because if I have a child, I don't want them around illegal aliens in the school. So I'm going to pick a school that screens out illegal alien workers. I don't want illegal. Those are not the people, the character of people I want my kids around. And I feel threatened by that. If they're going to be an illegal alien and run across the border, what other crimes do they commit? Be around kids? It's all insane. But this is, again, what happens when you have judicial activism and radical judges who do not interpret the law. They enforce radical left-wing doctrine from the bench. And I would love it if the Supreme Court would just step in and make sure these cases are heard a day or two later and say, oh, by the way, you don't get 3 years to stall it out. You get 2 days. This was an erroneous ruling. Bye. Adios, amigo. Kick it to the appellate court, kick it to the next court, and you're out the door then when they rule to actually enforce the law. Bipartisan law, by the way. Bipartisan law, immigration law, bipartisan throughout history. And the Dems just want to enforce it because they want to bring us Marxism through this process. We come back. More on this story locally about a pride flag, attempted arson of a pride flag. We'll explain right after.
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13: Lisa Skye Hain loved working with people.
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4: Good morning. I'm Doug Russell. The negotiations between the U.S. and Iran still remain unclear as President Trump says that talks are still ongoing after Tehran says they're cutting any conversations with U.S. negotiators. Fox Business Network's Max Gordon from Tel Aviv has the latest.
34: President Trump posting on Truth Social, "I had a conversation with Bibi Netanyahu today, asking him not to go into a major raid of Beirut, Lebanon. He turned his troops around. Thank you, Bibi. I also had a conversation with representatives of the leaders of Hezbollah, and they agreed to stop shooting at Israel and its soldiers. Likewise, Israel agreed to stop shooting at them. Let's see how long that lasts. Hopefully, it will be for eternity." Iranian-backed Hezbollah has been firing rockets into northern Israel, and Israeli forces have gone after them into southern Lebanon. While President Trump touts an end to the fighting after his call, there have since been reports of additional Hezbollah rocket attacks.
4: The president says he has confidence that a deal will still be reached and explained that he's taking his time until the right deal comes through. An Appleton man is under arrest for allegedly trying to set fire to a pride flag.
35: The incident began shortly after Monday morning's pride flag raising at the Outagamie County Courthouse. The sheriff's office says the 49-year-old man was spotted lowering the flag and dousing it with gasoline. Before the man could start a fire, he was subdued by deputies and arrested. He's currently in custody awaiting formal charges. A press release from the county states the pride flag has already been replaced and that the county will not be intimidated from showing its support for all residents. Raymond Newport, Wisconsin Radio Network.
4: Checking the holiday automotive of Fond du Lac Sports scoreboard, the Brewers clobbered the Giants last night 16-2, same two teams tonight, and the Milwaukee Panthers baseball postseason run is over. They fall to Auburn in the NCAA tournament regional final 8-3, the final score last night. From the Orthopedic Associates of Wisconsin News Center, I'm Doug Russell on Wisconsin's most listened to radio station, News Talk 1130 WISN.
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22: 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I've lost 88 pounds with Awaken 180. I was type 2 diabetic and I was severely overweight. I got to do something because what I was doing wasn't working. 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So I've been on Awaken 180 for a year ago this month. 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

0: Patrick in Waukesha is texting in, and I'm not going to read his text, but I think we're having like a mind meld moment because I have not talked about what this segment to open hour number two is going to be about specifically, but it's like Patrick read my mind. Patrick, you're out there. I know you know what I'm talking about because I'm reading your text not out loud right now, but I'll explain it as we get into the segment. Great to have you aboard. Hour two of the Jason Gott Show, News Talk 1130 WISN. 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Free. You can listen anywhere in the world. If you're listening that way right now, or if you're going to listen in the future, the red microphone button icon that's on the app if you're listening to the program. Talkback feature, 30 seconds or less. Tell me what you're thinking. We work the talkbacks into the show. And my X handle, at Jason Gotch on X, G-O-C-H, on the last name spelling. So we have this story, and Doug Russell had it in his top of the hour newscast, but I want to get into it more here because I think it leads into a larger point of special rights. And I don't condone what this guy's trying to do. This is not the right way to be upset with seeing what you see on a flagpole. So out of Gamey County yesterday in Appleton, outside the county building, an individual lowered the flags and then tried to light the pride flag on fire. Again, even if you don't like the pride flag, I'm chuckling here because this is not the right way to do it, okay? He attempted to light the pride flag on fire, but sheriffs, deputies apparently came out. They prevented the guy from lighting up the pride flag, and this guy's been arrested and charges are pending. I haven't seen what the charges are going to be. But this is where I get to Patrick in Waukesha's text. He said, a man got arrested for burning a pride flag. Cough, cough. I mean flag. Why aren't people getting arrested for burning American flags? The radical left loves lighting up the American flag. During the Summer of Love, they were burning the American flag. Way back in the 1970s, there's a famous baseball game, Rick Monday. He used to play for the Cubs for a while, but he played for the LA Dodgers. Somebody went on the field and tried to light the American flag on fire, and Rick Monday takes the American flag away. Happened, I think, in 1977, when this country was patriotic and people loved their country. That was a heroic thing to do. Nowadays, it's all about lighting the American flag on fire, burning the American flag, an expression of freedom. You're allowed to light the flag on fire. But if you try and light the pride flag on fire, boy, oh boy, out in Appleton, they're going to come out down on you and they're going to prevent you from doing that. And they're going to throw you in jail. I wonder what would have happened here. If this would have been a left-wing activist, maybe an Antifa member, BLM, International Socialists of America, regular mainstream Democrat, I wonder what would have happened if they would have just lowered the American flag and lit the American flag up. Now, I'm not blaming the cops. The cops are doing their job. But I have a feeling the reaction from a left-wing Democrat who runs that county executive, he's the county executive. His name's Tom Nelson. Of course, he's a Democrat. He had this statement. Out of Gamey County has zero tolerance for destructive, hateful, or threatening behavior of this kind. This incident is being taken seriously, not only because of the dangerous nature of the act, but because it targeted a symbol of inclusion, dignity, and support for members of our community. Do you think this guy would have said the same thing as a Democrat about the American flag? And again, I don't support burning really any flag. I mean, certainly not the pride flag. I mean, I guess if the communist flag, yeah, the hammer and sickle, you light that one up, score some brownie points from me. He added, a new pride flag is already flying proudly. Out of Gamey County will not be intimidated or deterred from showing its support for all residents. As Pride Month begins, the county stands strong in its commitment to fostering a welcoming, respectful, and inclusive community. Okay, this guy's full of you know what. Because I wish I lived in Outagamie County. I would go to the next executive meeting and say, I, Jason Gotch, am a proud pro-life American. And I feel marginalized by the radicals in the Democrat Party, the radicals in the popular culture, the radicals who are leftists in Hollywood, who continue to support killing babies up until birth in the womb. So I have a pro-life flag, and there is one. I think this flag should be flown over the courthouse in support of people like me who are truly marginalized. Do you know what they would tell me to do? They would tell me to leave, or they would just take it under advisement and not do anything. So again, this translates into Pride Month is about special rights. Pride flags are about special rights when you fly them over courthouses, when you fly them over government buildings like they're doing in Milwaukee, like they're doing in the Capitol in Madison. Name me another group. You have the American flag normally. You have the Wisconsin state flag. You might have a city flag. Some cities have flags themselves. And then occasionally, you should actually have it more often, you get the prisoners of war missing in action flag. Because those people served our country and paid the ultimate price, many of them, the missing in action, for our freedom. And those who are prisoners of war are being held somewhere because they served the country and they protected our freedom and our ability to live like this. But that's it. You don't get a Milwaukee Brewers flag. You don't get a Polish pride or Mexican pride flag. You don't get I love baseball flag. I love football. I love the arts. It's only the special rights crowd that gets their flag to be flown over all these buildings. Again, proving that they're not marginalized. When these people make statements like this Tom Nelson guy, the dignity and support for members targeted as a symbol of inclusion, dignity and support of members of our community. We will not be intimidated from showing support to all residents. The county stands strong in a commitment to fostering a welcoming, respectful, and inclusive community. If it's inclusive, anybody can have access to that flagpole. Not just one group of people, right? And do you think anywhere in this country you would see the defense of the American flag from leftists like you'd see defense of their sacred symbol, the pride flag? Now, if you want to fly a pride flag outside your house, I might not agree with that. I'm not flying the pride flag, folks. But if you want to, go right ahead. It's a private house. You have a right to fly that flag. It's not obscene. You can do it. It's not something that is vulgar or obscene. I might disagree with flying it, but that's my opinion. You might not fly my flag either. I have a Northwestern University flag that occasionally I will fly outside the house because I went to school there for the football team's flag. You might not like Northwestern. You like Wisconsin. Fine. You can fly. But over government buildings, why can't I fly a Northwestern Wildcats flag on game day? Why can't Badgers fans fly it on game day in front of the courthouse? Because that should be reserved to the truly inclusive symbol, the American flag, or breaking it down locally, a state flag, or a city flag. And yes, the prisoners of war and missing in action flag makes complete sense. It's part of why the American flag can fly. But again, this is what Pride Month has become and pride flags have become: special rights. There are so many people in this country who are like, okay, I might not be whatever, but it's a free country. You can do whatever, if it's within the confines of the law, whatever that is. But don't force it upon me. And you don't see this with the straight community. Let's be honest. In fact, the straight community rips public displays of affection all the time amongst themselves. As a straight man, I don't want to see a guy and a girl making out. Why are you doing that? Go behind closed doors. I don't need to see that. But again, special rights. It's all about special rights. And by the way, the idea that this LGBTQ plus, whatever they're changing it to, is oppressed is the biggest bunch of nonsense in the world. They get special rights to fly their flags. Married gay male couples are among the highest earning household groups in the United States. They make over $125,000 a year combined. And good for them. I'm glad they're living the American dream and doing well with their finances. But to tell me they're marginalized? In California, you had this A.B. Hernandez just won the long jump and the high jump. Two more events, a biological boy, 17 years old, name is out there, says, hey, I'm A.B. Hernandez, I'm a boy, says, now I'm a girl, mom goes along, the girls have to share the podium with the guy who wins the event. They both get gold medals. That's Gavin Newsom's answer. And the girls work their whole life, and they have to have a dude take it away from them. That's marginalized. To me, that's special rights, isn't it? I mean, seriously. It's absolutely special. That's what people have a problem with here, is special rights for a certain group because they're a big ally of the Democrat Party. And certainly not all gay people are allies of the Democrat Party. But you notice they're not the ones always demanding flags over courthouses and all these flagpoles everywhere. Did you ever notice that? It's not Scott Bessent or Tammy Bruce or Rick Grenell. They're not out there. They're actually serving the country and doing well in the Trump administration. So there's an overlap between people who want this and they're radical leftists too. And it's about pushing a left-wing agenda and, again, trying to bully people. Now, I can't play it on the air, but another part of the whole Pride Month thing that I do not get is the idea that be proud in who you are, but the idea that you're just proud because of a way you have sex? Norm MacDonald, I can't play it on the air. It's really good, though. Norm MacDonald, old school with Dennis Miller, sitting there saying, you know, seeing these signs, I'm proud of my gay son, I'm proud of my gay son. He says it in a more crude way, but like, why wouldn't you be proud of what they are? Why would you be proud of the way they have sex? Like, be proud that, oh, they're a doctor, they're a businessman. Why would you be just proud of that? It's funny if you want to find it on YouTube. But speaking of special rights, again, this is, the flag is a perfect example here. The American flag has never gotten the respect from leftists in this country. That this, now I guess it's the progress pride flag. We'll dissect that on a future show because I cannot keep up with the changes in the pride flag. When they talk about the progress pride flag, I didn't look at, I cannot keep every year change knowing what flag is out there. But you're going to listen to this. This is a transgender person. It's a guy dressing up as a girl, and there's a trans flag behind this person. And they sing a song for us, but listen to the threatening nature at the end of this song.
1: If you're cis and you won't date trans folks, you're a transphobe. Now, if that made you mad, maybe it's your prejudices that you need to probe. No matter the reasons you've got, you're reducing us to when we disrobe. And that kind of thinking ain't sophisticated, it's more like microbes. I know you think you've got good reasons, maybe you do. Trauma's real, it's hard to heal, I'd never say that that isn't true. But transphobia's transphobia, and you won't get a pass when we're through. We're human beings, not sex organs, cis lesbians, I'm talking to you.
0: So this guy is mad at straight lesbians. Transphobia, you won't get a pass when we're through. What does that mean? Is that a threat of violence? Like the person who was trans who shot up the Nashville school or the Minneapolis church or all these other trans violence incidents we deal with. Isn't that a threat? So this person is threatening you if you're a straight man and you won't date a dude that's masquerading as a woman. You're a transphobe, and there's going to be some accountability here. Now you're telling straight people they have to date trans people. No, you're never going to tell me who I have to date. Now I'm married, but even before, I'm never going to date a trans person, and most people won't. We have a right to date who we want, and if you're offended by it, that's your problem, not ours. And I'm so sick of us having to cater to this crowd about, oh, well, if they're offended. What if I'm offended that my wife has to go into a locker room or a bathroom and have some dude with a wig on that shows you know what to my wife? Yeah, that offends me. Or if somebody out there has a daughter and they work their whole life to play a sporting event and they have some dude take it away so the Democrats can try and get more votes or campaign contributions because they're too cowardly to stand up for what's right. But boy, oh boy, when somebody tries to burn the pride flag outside the Appleton courthouse, it's the crime of the century. Light up the American flag. Oh, it's protest. That is protest. I was always told if you light up the American flag, that is protest. That is freedom of speech. Freedom of speech. You can light up the American flag all you want. It's freedom of speech, and that's what we're built on. But the minute it turns to the pride flag, and I don't support that, by the way. I don't support it at all. But they become so defensive about this stuff because it's one of their pet groups. We come back, speaking of defensive, there's a radical leftist that we might have to defend ourselves against. We'll talk about that right after.
2: I think you'll agree with me. Nothing

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5: Jason Gottschall, great to have you aboard. 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If Democrats and leftists and radical progressives only had the same energy about keeping the streets safe, keeping you and your family safe, protecting your money when they are the public steward of that tax money you give them, trying to operate a government in a fiscally responsible way. If only they had all that same energy for that stuff that they do for flying the pride flag and protecting the pride flag in front of government buildings. It just shows you where their priorities are. Now, a couple of talkbacks rolling in during the break on this topic. Let's get to those right now.
6: From the store, and they burn from themselves. This guy's going to get in trouble because he's burning someone else's property or something that doesn't belong to him. That's what they're going to say.
7: Understand why the Pride people, the Alphabet group, get a whole month to celebrate, but veterans only get one day.
5: That is very true. That second one. It is. Shouldn't we have Veterans Month? It is amazing that we have one day for the people who serve this country. One day, 24 hours, and you sleep if you're lucky. 8 of those hours. If you're me, you sleep about 5 or 4.5. But one day for all those people who come home with limbs blown off and things like that, or in a body bag, or just horrible experiences. But the fact that the way you choose to have sex, you get a whole month to celebrate that. Festivals, parades, just because of the way you choose to have sex. That's And if you're heterosexual, you don't get that. You're just the standard, hey, a middle class person, married to a middle class person, raising some kids in a 3-bedroom house. Is there no parade for you? That type of stuff. Nah, you're not in the protected group. You're not in the marginalized group. Well, I just looked at the stats, and gay men make like $125,000 a year or more. And when they're married, I only make about $80,000 combined with my wife, or $90,000. Well, you're an oppressor. How dare you bring these things up? Get to a lot of texts on this stuff and coming up here in just a moment. But you know, maybe after I give you this story, you're just going to wish the biggest problem you faced in a day was dealing with the nonsense of the pride flag in front of government buildings and the government choosing special rights for certain people and not giving those rights to others to the flagpole, the access to it. Paul Krugman, remember this name? This is the guy. He's just an economist who was, I believe, at Princeton, Nobel Prize winner. Yeah, I believe he won thank you, Dave, Nobel Prize winner for economics. He's never accomplished anything in economics except be a theoretician and come up with one of the dumbest statements of all time. This was the guy who said in the late 90s, the internet, that's never going to do anything for business. It's never going to be, but you're never going to be able to buy stuff on the internet. That's never going to go anywhere. This was the guy who was probably telling Sears in the late 90s, hey, keep it up with the catalog business. Catalogs, they've been doing it since the 1870s. You guys at Sears, you're doing it right. There are like 5 Sears stores left in the country. One's in Orlando. I was there a few years ago. But Sears didn't see what Amazon became. Sears, I always think, could have been it. They had the infrastructure to do it. If they would have understood the online revolution that was starting. But Paul Krugman said that would never happen. And he's such a dumb guy. I don't care if you can write these books. It's basic common sense. If you can get a product to someone from point A to point B at a good price, that's a good product, they're going to pick the easiest way to get that product. It's that simple. Oh, I can go to the store and wait in line for that product at Christmas, or I can pay the same price or maybe a little less and get it on my doorstep in a day by clicking a computer button. What do you think you're going to do in most cases? You're going to click the computer button, especially if you know what that product is already. Maybe it's a clothes, you want to go to the store, shoes and try it on, whatever. or you didn't want to see it for some. But if you know what it is, yeah, you're going to do that. But he didn't see that coming. So he's a total dolt. He's retired. He was with the New York Times for over two decades. This is a guy, the paper of record in America, platformed a guy who's going, you're not going to believe what he says about many in our audience and me, because I identify as a MAGA individual. I voted for Trump three times. I like what he's doing. Here's what he thinks should happen to us MAGA folks going forward.
8: We need to, obviously, we need to defang Trump as much as possible and make sure that neither he nor anybody who follows in his footsteps has power after the next two elections. But beyond that, we really need to do a thorough purging of the United States. We need a demogification, and that is, you know, I'm not going over the top by using a word that's very similar to the denazification that we pursued successfully after World War II in Germany.
5: He wants denazification of people who think like us. Do you know what that involves? The Nuremberg trials. Do you know people were sentenced to death at the Nuremberg trials? People were sentenced to death, leaders. So leaders of the MAGA movement would face Nuremberg-style trials where the penalty there was death. The rest of us would have to be removed from public office, position of influences. All of our symbols would be destroyed. You would just in Germany this day, you can't have Nazi symbols. He's equating the MAGA movement. Trump is a popularly elected president, elected by the popular vote, and the Electoral College the second time around, proving more people liked him in 24 than they did in 16. And this guy, who was platformed by the New York Times for over two decades, who has a Nobel Prize in economics, who taught at Princeton, who is considered a guru of economics and a part of the American intelligentsia, wants to take people like you and I. Well, maybe if you're in everyday folks, you're just going to have all your MAGA symbol destroyed. You're probably going to have to go through a re-education camp and renounce your MAGA folks, MAGA fandom, so to speak, and renounce Trump. I'm on the radio, so I don't think they'd kill me because I'm not in the government. They probably just put me in jail for a couple decades to set an example. And people who are in the Trump administration would face death at the Nuremberg trials. That's what denazification, demagification would be. Basing on what he said, denazification. Do you realize how these people are the true enemies of democracy? They are the true enemies of freedom, and they are out and out evil. This guy is a bad human being. He wants to punish us for electing Donald Trump. He wants to punish Trump for doing what? What has Trump done that is so bad? Can one of these leftist losers ever explain that? He closed the border, which makes the streets safer. He is ejecting criminal legal aliens and illegal aliens from the country. He cut your taxes. He wants to protect women's sports. He gave more money to black colleges and universities than any president in the history of the country. So that was stupid. All these black colleges have to come here and ask for money every year. Let's just get this done and give them the money they need so black people can get educated. He believes in school choice. He also, for members of the minority communities that complained, oh, we're unfairly treated with some of these nonviolent drug offenses, he let those people out of jail, First Step Act. I mean, Trump has also ended, for people who like animals, you know, leftists always say they like animals, he's done great work in ending animal testing for scientific research that doesn't need to be done anymore because we've had the advancement in other areas to get that testing done. He didn't mandate a vaccine or lock us down a vaccine, an untested one. Yes, he brought it to market, but he said it's your choice if you want to use it, which I have no problem with. I just don't like when they mandate I take a medication that I believe is dangerous based on the stats. And Ron Johnson's great work on that is proving me right. But if somebody else wants to take it, hey, they think it's good for them, take it. So what has Trump done that's so bad that this guy wants to equate them with Nazis and put people on trial and make sure that MAGA is erased from the modern consciousness forever? You know what Trump did? He took power away from leftist monsters like Paul Krugman and leftist monsters in the government that were running this country into the ground for two generations. He actually stood up to them, and they hate people who stand up to them. They love the useful idiots that are Republicans that go along to get along. But Trump actually stopped these people in their tracks. And you know what the most important thing Trump did at the start to get them ticked off? He didn't back down in arguments. They're supposed to shame you, and then, oh, I'm sorry, I didn't mean it that way. And he wouldn't apologize. I'm not wrong. Let's put a big fence on the border and deport these people and kick out these criminals that are coming in the country. And they did. Oh, how dare he say that? How dare he do that? How dare he criticize the elites? We went to the proper schools. We come from money. We're supposed to rule the country, not the regular people, the ordinary people like you or I. That's what he did. He wouldn't back down to them. And for that, he's been shot at numerous times. I mean, you think about the Butler thing. Well, just one shot. One almost killed him. One killed one of his supporters. I mean, you think about what they have done to this man is they try to put him in jail. A judge in Florida saved that. I mean, what they have done to Donald Trump just shows exactly if they ever get power again, what they would do to you or I. Because I always say Trump is a vehicle. He's a great man who stood up to them. But they hate us too because we put Trump in power. So keep that in mind. That's what Krugman isn't speaking just for himself here. Many on the left and the progressive left believe exactly what he said. And yes, it is scary for our future. Jason Gottschall, text coming up. Carpetland USA Flooring Center talking text line. 414-799-1130, 414-799-1130. Back with texts right after this.
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20: Many communities are worried about data centers, and now a small Bay Area city is echoing the concerns. Landon Sepulveda with Silicon Valley Resistance says they've started a petition to stop a new data center in the town of Gilroy.
21: Look at San Jose. Once there's one, there's going to be more, and that's really when the strain on utility bills will just skyrocket.
20: Many residents only recently learned about the data center, which is already under construction on a 56-acre site for Amazon Web Services. Erin Brockovich is best known for her legal case against Pacific Gas and Electric, but now she's talking about data centers. The California environmental activist says her website is designed to be a clearinghouse for information. She says over 4,000 submissions have rolled in just during the month of April. And a San Francisco-based robot company has brought on President Donald Trump's son, Eric. They hope to score military deals. Foundation Future Industries is already doing work with Ukraine. They plan to do frontline testing with the U.S. military within 18 months. Tech Report, I'm Mark Mayfield.
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5: Salisbury Hill. All right, let's get to it right off the bat. We only got a few minutes. Jason Gotch program. I got more talkbacks coming in, but I don't have time to pull those. So they're going to be relevant for tomorrow. So if you left a talkback today, you might hear on tomorrow's program. Let's get right to the text line. Julie from Marquette in the UP. Burning of the American flag is an expression of free speech and allowed under the First Amendment. Liberals cannot be proud of our country. Yeah, they. If you did that to the pride flag, though, and out of Gamey County, they will put you in jail. Now, granted, like the first talkback person said that I played last segment, they're going to say it was property of the county, so that's how they're probably going to prosecute the person. I don't support burning the flag, but I have a feeling if that was the American flag in the George Floyd riots that they had pulled down, I don't think there would be a prosecution. Do you? Heck, you could probably burn down the county building in Appleton with that guy, Tom Nelson, running it. They're gonna, it's atonement for our previous sins when we weren't even alive during the Civil War days. 414, burning of the American flag is an expression. I'm sorry, I had that one already. 414, Dems are so blind they don't realize they are socialists just like the Nazis were. Just like the Nazis, the Dems want to kill, eliminate their political enemies. Yeah, they killed Charlie Kirk. When they're radical leftists, and they have people celebrating that. Not all Dems, but radical ones, yeah. I mean, we had the 40%, 50% under 45 Dems are okay with violence to if they don't get their way. 414, Tennessee and Indiana have declared June Nuclear Family Month. I did see that, and good. It's about time somebody honors the nuclear family. They're getting bashed always in the popular culture. Good to see a couple states honoring the nuclear family. 262, are we going to change the American flag too? They see that as a symbol of evil. That's why they try and burn it all the time, the radical left. 414, they want to purge, the left does, but they're the lefties who are fine with letting in millions of criminals, people who don't speak the language and have no job. I have no idea on this one. Somebody writes, I heard the city of Milwaukee employees are being allowed to collect overtime to walk in the Pride events this weekend. I have no idea if that's true. I'll do some research on that one. 920, good morning, Jason. I would like white heterosexual guy month. I will change that because black, I will say I would like conservative heterosexual guy month. Because you know what? Black conservatives, Asian conservatives, Hispanic conservatives, all conservatives are treated poorly by the popular culture and society and the Democrats, and they're not recognized for all their contributions. So let's make it conservative heterosexual guy month. I like that one. Let's see. 414, this is Kurt in Fredonia, says, regarding the pride flag incident in Outagamie County, this Nelson guy should take a lesson from Tom Tiffany. Tiffany said if he's governor, yes, he did say this yesterday, he wouldn't put up the pride flag. He would only fly the American flag, the Wisconsin state flag, and he also said the POW/MIA flag. Good for him. Absolutely. Tom Tiffany's a great choice for governor, folks. He's got to get elected. People have to work hard to get him elected. A friend in Milwaukee. I talked about this yesterday, a friend in Milwaukee. Jason, June just isn't Pride Month. It's also Dinosaur Month. All hail the mighty T-Rex. It is Jurassic June, and it's also Dairy Month. Focus on those. Why don't they have a dairy flag flying? It's the dairy state. Fly the dairy flag outside the courthouse up there in Appleton. Let's see here. This is Jeremy in Franklin. The pride flag is flying at the Milwaukee airport. Big eye roll here with some emojis. Yeah, exactly. No, nobody else gets this special right. Nobody. And if you're fair, if you want to have the pride flag up, you let anybody fly whatever flag for whatever cause. It's America. Whatever cause you want to fly, go ahead and fly that flag. Matt Lomira, the only flag burning I supported was when Sergeant Slaughter burned a Hulkamania shirt when he was an Iraqi sympathizer during the first Gulf War in 1991. Old wrestling references there. Yeah, that's the good old days when it was the WWF and Mean Gene Okerlund was interviewing after everybody after the those events. Let's see. 262. We need to spell out a bill which what flags are fair game for fire. You shouldn't burn any flag. But, I mean, it is amazing how they never protect the American flag, but the gay flag is their sacred symbol. You got to protect that one from fire. Somebody wants to donate for the guy's legal expenses. Again, I don't agree with that. I don't agree with burning any flag for that matter. Show some respect, but protect the American flag, please. A lot more on the board. We'll get to some of those maybe on tomorrow's show. Big thanks to all of our listeners. Jason Gottschall, Clay and Buck, your way at the top of the...
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33: Good morning. I'm Doug Russell. Peace talks between the U.S. and Iran appear to be up in the air after Iranian state media claimed the country was no longer talking to mediators, while President Trump said negotiations were still ongoing. Testifying before the Senate Foreign Relations Committee today, Secretary of State Marco Rubio repeats claims that Iran's military has been destroyed and the military action has prevented Iran from developing a nuclear weapon.
34: They were going to build for themselves so many missiles, so many drones, so many conventional weapons, including a navy, that at that point there's nothing you could do about it.
33: Iran has claimed its nuclear program is for peaceful purposes. Iranian officials say they are pausing talks until Israel stops attacking Hezbollah targets in Lebanon. President Trump claimed Hezbollah has also promised him they would stop attacking Israel. Renewal of licenses for a Milwaukee area gentleman's club tied to a sex trafficking probe will be reviewed tonight.
7: In December, four men were charged in connection to a years-long investigation involving On the Border Gentleman's Club in Franklin. Charges against the men include human trafficking, domestic abuse, and victim intimidation, with one man identified as the manager of the club charged with keeping a place of prostitution. Prosecutors claim at least 24 women were forced to perform sex acts for money at the club, with the manager receiving part of the proceeds. The City of Franklin's Common Council will review the license renewal application for the coming year at their Tuesday meeting. Tad Allen, Wisconsin Radio Network.
33: Checking the Holiday Automotive of Fond du Lac Sports Scoreboard, the Brewers hammered the Giants last night at American Family Field 16-2. Same two teams again tonight. Kyle Harrison pitches against Trevor McDonald. It gets underway at 6:40. And the Milwaukee Panthers baseball postseason run is over. They fall to Auburn in the NCAA Tournament Regional Final Monday night, 8-3. 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
9: 2 weeks ago, we warned about the so-called deal the lame duck leaders of the legislature and lame duck governors were trying to fast-track into law. It would have spent down a projected surplus, not money the state actually has on hand, by sending one-time checks to taxpayers and adding millions of long-term recurring spending. By now, you're probably aware that deal went down in flames. Still, some of the deal's supporters want to bring it back for another vote. Some people are pointing to a recent poll that showed support for the deal as a reason to pass it. Don't be fooled. It was a flawed poll for more reasons than we have time for in this 1 minute. The bottom line is this. It was a bad deal. It is a bad deal. And it will always be a bad deal. At MacIver, we will always stay true to our principles. 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
5: Welcome, everybody. Tuesday edition of the Clay Travis and Buck Sexton Show kicks off right now. It is primary election day out in California. We are going to be talking about the LA mayor's race, the governor's race. Steve Hilton is going to be with us in just a little bit. We'll discuss how it's all looking with him. Got the latest facts and figures on this one, and I'm hopeful. I'm hopeful that there can be at least one, if not two, big upsets from Republicans in this thing. But remember, it is the communist headquarters of California that we're talking about. So if you ever thought that you knew someone, you had a neighbor, you had a buddy, a friend who was completely divorced from reality when it came to their politics, you ain't seen nothing if you haven't spent time in California or New York. But they're really pretty wacko out there. So we'll see. We are hopeful. We are praying for a good outcome out there. We've also got more from Marco Rubio this morning on the Iran deal. Clay, we've got them right where we want them. They may not know it, but we've got them right where we want them. That's what I'm getting from this. Any moment now, they're going to come crawling back to us with the deal done exactly as we want it to be. They are not stalling. They are not running out the clock, or maybe they are. We will see. We will take a look at all of that. And we've also got, let's see, you talked about this guy who is Graham Plattner running in Maine yesterday. I know I was listening in on the show. It is not a shock that the guy who mistakenly got a Nazi prison guard tattoo is not a great guy. This should come as a shock to absolutely no one. So we have that to work through. I believe that they're in an unwinnable position for that Senate seat, but we'll see. Also, Paul Krugman, who I think, Clay, as I have said, his greatest contribution as a Nobel laureate is showing everyone that you can win a Nobel Prize in economics and still be a total moron. So that should be encouraging to everybody out there that, you know, anyone can win that thing. He compared MAGA to Nazis, and we need to have a de-Nazification, like a de-MAGA-fication. That is something that maybe we'll get some time on in a little bit. Oh, also some great guests. We've got Kelly Pauls, the children's book author, and Rand Paul's wife, Senator Paul's wife. She'll be with us third hour. Andrew Giuliani, whom, Clay, I have known for, I can't even really do the math, at least 30 years now. Andrew was my little brother's classmate at St. David's. And Andrew's a great guy, and he's running the U.S. World Cup situation, so which is happening here, the World Cup. I know a lot of you are hugely excited about soccer, so there is that to discuss. I want to jump into this because the main question I'm being asked right now, Clay, you know, yesterday, thank you for holding down the fort. I appreciate that. After the keg party, you cleaned up. It's like it didn't even happen. There's a faint smell of beer in the studio, but not too overpowering. That yesterday people were coming up to me or texting me, and the main thing they were asking me was, do you think really more Steve Hilton? We love Steve Hilton. He's probably the greatest Steve Hilton of all. But people are asking about whether Spencer Pratt can actually win this thing in Los Angeles. This guy's really captured the hearts and minds of a lot of the country with this way that he's done this race. And here is the central point in it. This is cut 14. Spencer Pratt talking about, remember, today is the day, big voting day out in California and L.A., saying that, yeah, the other people that are supposed to be so qualified, they're terrible at this. Play 14.
6: My opponents are the reason the city's failing. So anything they say
2: is just more lies. They know with me, we're changing what's going on. We're stopping it. So it's not like a closing argument. They're already excited about me. The reason I'm here is because I'm not like these people. I don't have the experience of failing like they have.
5: I think that's key, Clay. The people that are saying, look at my resume, or how could he do this? And particularly the individuals who have been in these positions, like Karen Bass, they have been on a terrible job. So why is doing a terrible job a qualification for keeping a job?
4: So a couple of things. Go vote. There's also a big decision in Iowa. There are many different states having primaries today, but in particular, all of California. And we played it yesterday, but I do think you have to go vote for Steve Hilton if you are a Republican, because I don't think there's any way Chad Bianco, based on all the numbers, is going to make the runoff. And if Chad Bianco doesn't make the runoff and Steve Hilton doesn't make the runoff, then you're going to have double Democrats, and that's going to be significant down ballot. In L.A., we're going to end up, I hope, with Spencer Pratt against Karen Bass. And then Spencer Pratt is going to have multiple more months to make the argument that he represents sanity. Not that he represents the Republican Party, just that he represents a repudiation of the choices that have been made. You sent me, we played it on the show yesterday, great television show back in the day, Entourage. Doug Ellen represents, he was the creator of Entourage. Doug Ellen represents, I think, a traditional Democrat voter that's just fed up with the reality of what's happening on the ground in L.A. And the question is, are people fed up enough that they could go in the direction of Rudy Giuliani? It's also, to me, Buck, kind of intriguing because L.A. and New York are obviously our two biggest cities in America. And New York said, hey, we're frustrated by a lot. We're going to put basically a communist in office in Mamdani. And the question is just going to be, what is he actually capable of doing and how much worse can he make things? On the flip side, the other argument here is LA going to go the exact opposite direction and say, we've reached a break the glass moment when it comes to basic issues? And Karen Bass is wildly unpopular. And so as a result, we're going to find a way to try and replace her. There still is a lot of anger, and maybe we need to get Adam Carolla on. He's a friend of the show, and he posted the other day, Buck, basically nothing has been rebuilt in Malibu. Basically nothing has been rebuilt in the Palisades. So to me, there's two frustrating elements here, and I actually think President Trump could address these frustrating elements for a lot of people in L.A. One is that they allowed all of the houses to burn down. And that Karen Bass was in Ghana at the time that it occurred, the mayor was. That's frustrating. That's infuriating. The second part is people still can't get their homes rebuilt. So it is futility in both directions. You both allowed my home to burn down because of the incompetence of not having water in the reservoirs because you weren't able to deal with what should have been a very easily dealt with wildfire, which was set by an arsonist. I know everybody still wants to talk about, oh, this was an example of global warming. No, a crazy left winger decided to light this fire, and that's why these houses burned down.
5: A fan of Luigi the murderer.
4: Yes.
5: An explicit fan of Luigi. I mean, this is a guy who, you know, wanted to do his part to bring down civilization, didn't assassinate a CEO, but burned down thousands of homes because he's such a lunatic.
4: Both directions, Buck. The burn down and the rebuild, they can't get either to happen, which is symptomatic, I think, of a broken Los Angeles. And the question is, are people frustrated enough to break the glass and go grab Spencer Pratt, who is a political novice, because they're so upset about what the professional politicians have done?
5: We are in a different era, as we know. Donald Trump leading the charge on this one. He was a political novice, and he has really defined not just the two terms that he will have had in office, but also the Biden interregnum, if you will. This has been the Trump era of politics, and he's a guy who never held elected office before he ran for president. So the notion that Spencer Pratt cannot be, or that Steve Hilton cannot be in elected office, I think on its face is just preposterous. So, to that end, Clay, I polled some of the data. It was actually even a little bit more encouraging. We'll talk to Steve Hilton today. Spencer Pratt hasn't come on the show. I don't know. You know, I love his hummingbirds. He's doing a great job. He should come on this show, but we haven't been able to track him down for some reason. Maybe he doesn't, you know, he doesn't know how much we love Freedom America and the beautiful California coast that we want to free from the communists.
4: I'm just going to point this out. There are a lot of people that just, they don't realize how big this show is. And I think that's true for a lot of people that maybe are non-traditional in the political universe. And I understand it because it's challenging. You're getting so many different invites to go on and do so many different shows. This show has 600 affiliates. I mean, most of the Republican Party side gets it, but I think Spencer Pratt is a political novice. He DM'd me and said he's going to come on. We've emailed with his team. I think when he becomes a finalist and the campaign continues, I'm confident we'll get him.
5: So here are the numbers that I was able to pull. Steve Hilton's chances as of today, and but there's a huge slew of candidates. If you see, this is absurd how many people are in this governor's race. But he's a very serious, not just contender, but top contender. Latest Emerson polling from just a couple of days ago, Emerson College polling, had him tied for second place, Clay. So this Steve Hilton, this is not a vanity campaign. This is not, oh, I want attention. He could certainly come in second. He could come in first. He could win this thing today based on the most recent polling data you can pull. In fact, and by the UC, but if he was here, he'd be like, Buck, what about UC Berkeley? The UC Berkeley poll has him at second place ahead of Steyer. So he's just, and he's a couple of points behind Becerra in any of the, he's within striking distance is the point. So he absolutely can win by the numbers today, depending on turnout and a few other things. You know, Clay, this isn't he's behind 10 or 15 points in every poll or he's, you know, in ninth place among 10 candidates or something. He's very serious. And then in the Spencer Pratt side of things, Clay, he's 2-3 points behind Bass. He's also within striking distance of the first place position, not of, you know, being a contender.
4: So a couple of things here. I go to the, I go to all of the data on the prediction markets. So I don't even trust polling. Polling always made me a little bit nervous. It appears right now based on the odds, everybody go vote, everybody go vote, everybody go vote, that the two finalists in California are likely to be Xavier Becerra.
5: Javier.
4: Should be Xavier.
5: Xavier or Javier, but I live in South Florida. I gotta help you out with this one. It's Javier.
4: Becerra, and this guy's name I can get right, Steve Hilton. So Becerra is 91% likely to, advance. Steve Hilton, 77% likely to advance. Tom Steyer in third place at 35%. Only the top two advance. On the LA mayor, this is the live prediction markets with millions of dollars wagered on what's going to happen. In the Los Angeles mayor, Karen Bass is still favored to win, but Karen Bass, Spencer Pratt are favored to be both in the runoff, and Spencer Pratt has about a quarter percent chance, 1 in 4, of winning according to the current odds. Buck, on Kalshi, $40 million. Has been wagered on the LA mayor race. $40 million. These things are huge. These markets have become massive. That's why I would rather pay attention to them than the polls, because the polls.
5: Are you getting in on that action? Hold on a second here, buddy. You getting in on that action? Am I going to follow your lead on this?
4: I have right now, Buck, you'll appreciate this. I'll just be public with it. I have 6 open political wagers that I have placed. I'll tell you what those are when we come back. Yes, I'm super fascinated by it. These are not big dollar wagers, but I'm trying to put my money where my mouth is. Right now, I have $3,000 in a prediction market account. I'll tell you what predictions I have made. Polymarket, Kalshi, I am fascinated with them when it comes to the political angle. And we will discuss when we come back. But I want to tell you as we go to break, it is right now continuing to be tumultuous and dangerous in Israel. And a huge part of that tumult and danger is trying to be addressed by what the IFCJ is doing. This is an organization. 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

0: Welcome back into Clay and Buck. So, Clay, it's something that we didn't get to yet, but I just wanted to make note of this because the Secretary of War, Pete Hegseth, has already weighed in on it publicly. And it is just a reminder of where I know these are judges, but they're Democrat judges. We understand this. The appeals court here in D.C., U.S. Court of Appeals for District of I'm in D.C., by the way, so it feels like I'm nearby all this madness. They say that the Pentagon illegally banned transgender troops from military service. This is a divided panel on the D.C. Circuit Court of Appeals. And so they're saying that the Pentagon policy is unconstitutional. The ban is going to remain in effect for now. The U.S. Supreme Court let it go through last year. There's still litigation. The appeals court put their own ruling on hold to allow for appeal. So it's going to the Supreme Court is the point here, I think, Clay. But the bigger point is you can be denied military service for celiac disease, which I know about because I have celiac disease. I didn't when I joined the CIA. And actually, I don't know if it might have been a problem in the CIA. I found out when I was in my 30s. But you can be denied for celiac disease, literally gluten intolerance. You can be denied, I think, for peanut allergy. Because if you're at some, FOB and there's opens up I'm trying to think of like a candy bar that has peanuts in it, like a Snickers bar, and you're going to anaphylaxis. That's all she wrote, right? I mean, my point here, though, is you can be a guy who thinks that he should have a vagina instead of a penis and is taking massive amounts of estrogen, exogenous estrogen doses, and that makes you fit and ready for combat, and the Pentagon can't say anything about it. That is insane. I mean, truly insane on every level, and it just shows how embedded in the ideology, even at the D.C. Circuit Court, this is.
1: Yeah, it's crazy. And I would just say leave aside the trans related issue. I'm glad you brought up all of the health conditions that can lead to you not being able to serve in the military. Can you imagine being in the military and needing the constant medical treatment that you do for gender reassignment surgeries and trying to be involved in any way in a significant health related capacity? I mean, it's just crazy to me. If you can't do it with peanut allergies, then chopping your penis off should, I think, impact your ability to be able to be a soldier.
0: And this is just science. Taking estrogen shots, for example, it creates emotional instability.
1: Yeah.
0: This should not be a surprise to anybody. If you're injecting estrogen, if you're messing with your hormones in that way, the same way that if people start running large doses of trenbolone as a guy, which is a very heavy anabolic steroid or kind of one of the nastier ones, that roid rage is a real thing for some people, for a lot of people, if they take it at certain doses, because you are changing your hormones and that affects your psychological response to your environment. You're in a military combat situation and you're going to be on cross-sex hormones. And it's Clay. It is manifestly insane. And these judges say it was about essentially bigotry. And that's why I'm trying to remember the word. It was like antipathy or hostility. That's what the policy is rooted in. And therefore, it's invalid under the Equal Protection Clause. I mean, is there antipathy against people with peanut allergies? Like, there's real reasons for this.
1: It's crazy. And by the way, I think this also factors in the Supreme Court, remember, is still going to render a verdict. I believe it was on Idaho and West Virginia and whether states can restrict boys from being able to compete in girls' sports. I think the trans push has run into real opposition because a lot of people said, hey, if an adult wants to make a decision, that's one thing. As soon as you're making us tell lies to make them feel better, that's an entirely different world. When we come back, the latest on Maine and more.
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5: Hi, Michael. Last week, we got fresh readings on both growth and inflation, and they seem to point in different directions. What did we learn?
6: Well, Monica, the economy is sending two signals at once. On growth, the latest figures show the economy expanded at about a 1.6% annual pace in the first quarter. That's an improvement from a weaker end to last year, but it was revised down from the earlier estimate of nearly 2%. And consumer spending, the engine of our economy, came in a little softer than first thought. Some of the quarter's bounce came from government spending recovering after the shutdown ended. So growth is still positive, just cooling.
5: And inflation? Is that the other signal? And what does it mean for the Fed?
6: Yes, the Core Personal Consumption Expenditures Price Index, the Federal Reserve's preferred gauge, which sets aside food and energy, came in a little better than expected at 0.2% for the month of April, but rose about 3.3% over the last year. That's well above the Fed's 2% target. Part of the pressure is coming from energy. With ongoing tensions in the Middle East and around the Strait of Hormuz, the narrow waterway where oil normally passes through, keeping prices and bond yields elevated. So the Fed will continue to focus on its dual mandate. They'll keep a close eye on continued inflation while watching to see if a slowing economy impacts jobs.
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9: At 12 o'clock noon, I'm Doug Russell. President Trump says he's still hopeful Iran will agree to a peace deal with the U.S., Fox's Mark Meredith reporting from the White House.
10: The president says a peace deal with Iran is still possible, but the timeline of if and when that'll happen seems to shift hour by hour. For Iran, the latest concern appears to be with Israel's desire to bomb Hezbollah targets in Beirut. On Monday, Trump and the Israeli prime minister spoke by phone. After the call, the president posted that he had spoken with Netanyahu, asking him not to go into a major raid of Beirut. He turned his troops around. Thank you, Bibi.
9: Ceasefire talks between Israel and Lebanon are scheduled to take place in Washington. Speaking of the president, he'll be in Wisconsin on Friday. He's expected to talk to farmers in Chippewa County. That's about an hour east of Minneapolis. This will be the president's first trip to Wisconsin since being reelected in 2024. A Waukesha County horse breeder is sentenced to jail time for firearm possession.
11: Police executed a search warrant last year for the town of Maguanago Farm of Rolinda Howard after former employees reported animal abuse claims. Though she was simply cited for those issues, police found 11 guns which Howard can't possess due to her 2011 conviction for felony identity theft. The 70-year-old asked Waukesha County Judge Michael Maxwell for leniency in her sentencing, but Maxwell wouldn't hear of it.
12: So what? You were a convicted felon. The minute you got that convicted felony, you knew you weren't supposed to possess a firearm, and here you are possessing all these firearms.
11: Howard was sentenced to 3 months in prison, followed by 6 months of electronic monitoring and 5 years probation. Ted Ayland, Wisconsin Radio Network.
9: 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The Brewers hammered the Giants last night 16-2. Same two teams again tonight. Kyle Harrison will pitch against Trevor McDonald. It gets underway at 6:40. From the Orthopedic Associates of Wisconsin News Center, I'm Doug Russell on Wisconsin's most listened to radio station, News Talk 1130 WISN.
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22: My name's Phil from Beverly, Massachusetts. I've lost 88 pounds with Awaken 180. I was type 2 diabetic and I was severely overweight. I got to do something because what I was doing wasn't working. The GLP-1 was a thought, but I don't really like putting chemicals in my body. So I've been on Awaken 180 for a year ago this month. I'm now completely off of all diabetic medication, cholesterol medication. And as a result of this, I was scheduled for more knee surgery. My left knee was really getting to the point where I was having trouble walking. And now that pain is completely gone. My energy level's through the roof. I just can't say enough good things about Awaken 180 and the positive effects it has on you. It has completely changed my life.
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5: A quiet residential neighborhood erupts in chaos. Carmine Galante, the feared boss of the Bonanno crime family, lies dead, his cigar still clutched between his teeth.
6: Masked men walked into Joe and Mary's luncheonette in Brooklyn today and gunned down Carmine Galante, a man believed to be the most powerful mafia chieftain in the country.
5: The execution sent shockwaves through the criminal underworld and set the stage for one of the most pivotal criminal cases in New York City history. From the minds behind the acclaimed television series comes Law and Order: Criminal Justice System. This isn't a scripted drama. These are real stories told by the people who have lived them.
7: My father should have been a dead man.
5: For decades, the mafia had New York City in a stranglehold, with law enforcement seemingly powerless to intervene. But the murder of Carmine Galante marked the beginning of the end. Discover how a group of young prosecutors took on the mafia, and with the help of law enforcement, brought down its most powerful figures. I'm Anasika Nicolazzi, and from Wolf Entertainment and iHeart Podcasts, this is Law and Order: Criminal Justice System.
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0: Taylor County into Chicago if they can. That's their goal for Wisconsin. It's not about helping us for them. I don't know what it's about. It seems like it's about just breaking stuff.
1: People are going to have a clear choice here come November. Crazy versus common sense. You're going to have an easy decision, all of you voters in Wisconsin.
0: All right, I'm anti-crazy, just so you know. Tom Tiffany, thank you so much. I can't wait for the T-shirts to come out. Milk cows, not taxpayers. 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
1: Coming soon.
0: Thanks for coming on the show today. I appreciate it. 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
8: What's happening, fellow sports fans? It's Andy West. Let's look back on this day in sports history, June 2nd. We'll start out today in 1935, the day Babe Ruth announced his retirement from baseball. At age 40, Babe would retire with 714 home runs, a record that would stand for 39 years. People also forget that Babe was quite a pitcher, which is why he is considered one of, if not the greatest baseball player of all time. Jumping way ahead to today in 1990, Randy Johnson pitched the first no-hitter in Seattle Mariners history as he beat the Detroit Tigers 2-0. It was the first no-hitter at the Kingdome, which opened for baseball in 1977. He also threw a perfect game at age 40 in 2004. And today in 2011, Dirk Nowitzki makes the tie-breaking layup with 3.6 seconds left, and the Dallas Mavericks roar back from 15 points down in the fourth quarter to beat the Miami Heat 95-93 and tie the NBA Finals at one game apiece. The Mavs outscored the Heat 22-5 down the stretch and pulled off the biggest comeback win in the NBA Finals since 1992. The Mavs would go on to win their first NBA title.
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0: Oh, I've got Michael Lucas standing by from the MacGyver Institute. Go to MacGyverInstitute.com. What we are going to be referencing should be up on the front page. And if it's not, then click on Michael's name on the side column there. Okay, and sign up for the MacGyver Institute Minute so you know what's going on. Michael, thanks for joining me. Good to have you again.
1: Thanks, Vicki. Nice to talk to you.
0: So we had the defeat of a, quote, compromise bill to spend over-collected tax revenue from Wisconsin taxpayers, to spend it. And it was going to provide nominal property tax relief, and by that I mean nominal. It barely makes a dent in my 17% increase. It was going to finally impose no tax on tips, but at the cost of a $600 million sop to public education, $300 million for the expansion of IEPs in Wisconsin, and another $300 million uncategorized that was going to become ongoing spending. Okay, so it dies. It dies because, one, it sucked as a piece of legislation. And now we've got a Marquette University Law School poll that says, oh, should probably take another whack at it. Everybody wants that legislation, but probably not, huh?
1: Absolutely not. This poll that Marquette came out with is really bad. It's got a lot of problems. Polling, first of all, it should never be taken at face value. Polling is very, very difficult. So I don't in any way envy people who are going out surveying populations, but they all have the same problem. And this poll on the surplus deal is no different. The main problem is the sample size. This poll asked 454 people in Wisconsin whether they thought that the deal should have passed. And 80% said yes. And that was the headline. You know, that was the top line figure that was reported everywhere. And everyone else who wasn't polled is led to believe that this has widespread support among, you know, voters, among Wisconsinites, and that therefore it should be passed. But this poll is complex. The deal is complex. There's a lot going on in this. And a lot of people didn't read the bill. They didn't read the Legislative Fiscal Bureau memos or the fiscal impact statements, and they didn't listen to the testimony. So this poll isn't actually asking people, hey, how much do you know about this, right? It's not asking informed people. People don't have time to read this stuff and go out and figure out, you know, what the actual impact of this poll is going to be. So there are two main questions in this poll. The first is, do you think the state should have passed the bill? 80% say yes. It's across party lines. It's across age demographics. It's across, you know, lean right, lean left, all of it, right? And then the second question is, some have argued the bill is irresponsible. Would it be better to delay funding until next year, provide it to them now? And again, you get something like 80% of people saying, yeah, do it now. Here's the thing about this deal. As you said, it's a $1.8 billion package, okay? What people have been led to believe by people pushing this deal is that you're going to get $1.8 billion back. That's not the case, okay? What is baked into this deal is a little bit of relief and a lot of new ongoing spending. So when it comes to this property tax relief that everyone's talking about, like you said, it's $600 million of property tax relief, but it's being paid out perpetually. This is an increase in GPR, general purpose revenue spending. So sure, your taxes are going to be bought down by $600 million, which is nothing. I mean, what are you talking about? Like a $5 decrease in your local property taxes, which your local government and your local school district are responsible for? We'll talk about referendums in a second, but $600 million in continued spending, and what is the continued tax relief? It's only $200 million. So the continued spending is three times the continued tax relief. You're getting that $200 million.
0: The continued spending is six times the continued tax relief because there's another $600 million SOP for education that will never go away. It will be forever and ever and ever.
1: It's being baked into the next budget cycle. So we've got one more fiscal year in this biennial budget. But at the start of the next budget process, since we do what's called base year doubled, they're going to take the spending for next year and just double it. And when the agencies and the governor, write up their requested budget, the legislature is going to work off that. So now, when it comes to education funding is just going to be $600 million higher. So if I can add something, so Rep. August, he put out a press release a few days ago, and he said, compromise shouldn't be a dirty word in politics. Okay, but this wasn't compromise. This was total capitulation. The Republicans got trounced. You got $200 million in tax breaks, and what did the left get? $600 million in additional education funding. So who won out in that?
0: It's not compromise, it's cave. It isn't, and it's almost like somebody was meeting with someone behind closed doors, and then a very small group of people decided to make a deal. And by the way, never received assurances that Tony Evers wouldn't change it with his veto pen. Never got the end of that 400-year nightmare that we're living in. That is the response that's responsible for my 17% property tax increase this year. Next year, it's going to go up even more and even more. So that's $5 to $10 a month in property tax relief you might get if this deal passes. For ongoing spending that is significantly higher and zero relief on the ratcheting effect of that 400-year veto. It's terrible. And the budget after that, after the $600 million new dollars is baked in and the $200 million new dollars is baked in, then we're not going to get more property tax relief. So that $200 million is what it is. The $600 million, it's not going to be enough. They already said so. The press releases from the left already said that $600 million is not enough. We need more than that. We've had record-setting increases in education in Wisconsin, going back to Scott Walker. Going back to Scott Walker, and we have had a reduction in proficiency. We've had fewer kids. We've had a better student-to-teacher ratio, but a reduction in proficiency in schools, and the answer is more money. We spent almost $24,000 per kid, and their answer is more money. You might get $5 to $10 a month in a property tax break, the same $5 to $10 a month you probably voted yourself by passing the school referenda you were dumb enough not to question.
1: Right. I mean, all of that's correct. There's something really ironic here, which is that when it comes to, school district property taxes, every year, school districts will go to referendum. It's every 2 years that they'll virtually all do it. The majority of them pass. People in these communities are voting to raise their own taxes.
0: And are then
1: asking for property tax relief from the general fund account, which is financed most of it by income taxes. So think about what's actually going on here. You're paying income taxes, right? You overpaid by, this $600 million. And then we're going to give that back to you to pay down your property tax. It's a wash. It doesn't actually make a difference. You paid an extra $600 million for which you received zero services, and you were going to be on the hook for $600 million in property taxes for which you did receive services. It's a total wash. It's not actual relief. And we're actually way beyond relief at this point. There's reform that's needed here because the property taxes are always going up. The school districts are out of control. Milwaukee is like the worst example of this. You've got 4% of black fourth graders in Milwaukee School District who are proficient in reading, okay, at their grade level, and everyone else is being left behind. Everyone's left behind. I want to mention a couple things about these questions. So when these questions are posed in this survey,
15: they don't give you proper context. So I actually can't blame people for saying, yeah, pass the deal. Because the first question said, hey, you're going to get, 5%, reduction in your property taxes. You're going to get $300 or $600. It's going to be $1.8 billion in spending. We have $2.5 billion. It's all upside. We're going to eliminate taxes on tips and overtime. It's all upside. So, of course, people are going to say yes. When it comes to the second question, they hedge it. They say, oh, some have said that, it might be fiscally irresponsible. It might affect the budget. So they ask, should we pass it this year or should we pass it next year? Well, everyone has time preference. You're offering me a good today or I can have it tomorrow. I want it today. So, of course, people are going to say, yeah, if those are my options today or next year, I want it today.
0: It
15: so
0: was presented as a good. Yeah, that was exactly. In both questions presented it as a good. Do you want the good or do you want the delayed good? But it was presented as a good. None of this context that we have been talking about was presented. I'm actually surprised that they did this poll because it is pretty transparent. It's selling this legislation because legislators want to take another whack at it. That's why. It's kind of a shameful poll if you think about it. The other thing that's in it is no tax on tips, no tax on overtime. I just want to say this. You had standalone legislation that did not pass on no tax on tips, no tax on overtime. So don't bribe working class people with this, with basically what amounts to a massive increase in spending with something you should have passed as standalone legislation. And if you couldn't pass it as standalone legislation because everybody's playing politics with the blue collar folks, then the Republicans should have agreed to it when Tony Evers put it in his budget. But they stripped it out so they could pass it as standalone legislation, but then Evers vetoed it. He put it in his budget, he vetoed it, but the Republicans, pulled it out of his budget so they could pass it as standalone legislation. That's jerking around with people who work for a living, and that is offensive on its face.
15: Yeah, I really don't I don't know what these people are thinking, especially when it comes to this school funding. This is the thing that Democrats are pissed about. They're like, this doesn't actually increase total school funding. And they're correct, okay? But what it does is it increases the share of funding that comes from the state by reducing it by an equal amount from property taxes. It's still going to have an effect on the next budget because that's going to be baked in and your property taxes are going to go back to normal. But it's almost like these people want to be sued, okay? Law Forward is suing the Joint Committee on Finance, okay, because they're claiming that, oh, we don't have enough, funding for education. Had this deal passed, it would have been a tacit admission on the part of the legislature that schools don't have enough funding.
0: Yes.
15: And Law Forward would just, you really want to take your chances with the courts?
0: They would have added it to the case. They would have added it to the lawsuit. Look, the legislature also agrees with us. They would have said that right to the courts, for Pete's sake. I don't know what's in the mind of these people. I don't know why they'd want to take another whack at it. You have your chief gubernatorial candidate there on the Republican side who has said it's a bad deal. So don't go with that. Let's stop beating the dead horse on this thing. Everyone should read your piece, and I think everyone should sign up for the MacGyver Minute as well, because then you don't have to go think about going to the website. It just shows up in your inbox. It's fascinating what you don't know that's going on in government, but because you guys are great, you pay attention for us. Thank you, Michael Lucas, for your time on the program today.
15: Thanks, Vicki. Have a good one.
0: Great to have you on the show, Michael. And we'll be right back on...
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0: But also for the next 12 days, because I'm going to Ireland. That's right. I'm headed off to Ireland for the Cruise and Tour Vicky McKenna show trip. And so I'll be back not next week, but the week following. So I will leave you in the capable hands of Matt Kittle on the program, possibly Brian Schimming as well. But for certain, Matt Kittle will be pinch hitting on the program. And a quick tease for the next Cruise and Tour Vicky McKenna show trip. It's a cruise. And it, I don't want to say too much. But be listening for details of the next Vicky McKenna Cruise and Tour. I haven't been green-lighted to talk about it yet, but it's a cruise.
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8: Good afternoon. I'm Dave Michaels. Even though the UW system received a $250 million increase in the last state budget and raised tuition 5% last year, the UW Board of Regents is considering another tuition rate increase.
9: The Regents announced that the vote will take place next week. Regents will consider an overall 2% increase in undergraduate tuition across all UW campuses for the 2026-27 school year. According to a statement, that is still below the rate of inflation, and the universities of Wisconsin remain the most affordable colleges in the Midwest. Raymond Newport, Wisconsin Radio Network.
8: North Shore Fire Chief Robert Whitaker is saying that yesterday's three-alarm fire at Parkside at Estabrook Apartments near the Milwaukee-Glendale border could have been far worse, even deadly.
26: The fire alarm here did its job and told people there was an event that they needed to evacuate. The owner of the building has recently invested to upgrade the fire alarm that is here. It worked as it should have, and it likely resulted in people evacuating and saving lives.
8: Investigators do not believe the fire is suspicious. No one was seriously injured. And the Milwaukee County Sheriff's Office is still investigating a deadly crash that happened this morning on the 894 off-ramp at 60th Street. That's in Greenfield. One person was killed. It's unclear what caused the crash. Checking the Holiday Automotive of Fond du Lac Sports Scoreboard, Kyle Harrison pitches tonight for the Brewers. They'll play the Giants at American Family Field. From the Orthopedic Associates of Wisconsin News Center, I'm Dave Michaels on Wisconsin's most listened to radio station, News Talk 1130 WISN.
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1: That was the moment when I realized I got to do something. I was scheduled to go in for knee surgery, and for the pre-op, they do the blood work. It was determined that I was now type 2 diabetic, and I was severely overweight. Years ago, I could cut back and lose weight, and I was finding it difficult to do that. 2 days into the Awaken 180 program, my daily glucose level went from 170 down to 61. 1 week into the program, I lost 10.5 pounds. That was the eye-opener that I knew this was the right thing for me. They teach you the lifestyle change and how to be smart. I just can't say enough good things about Awaken 180 and the positive effects it has on you. It has completely changed my life.
3: 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It's Blazer. 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

0: With a declining population, K-12 schools and the UW system needs to adapt. Fewer faculty members, fewer programs if necessary, and it's entirely possible that even more campuses need to close. Because this demographic shift is not changing anytime soon. Unfortunately, neither is governmental greed. And one of the two needs to, otherwise we are going to fall over an even steeper cliff. The broader implications of the declining birth rate, coming up next here on the Dan O'Donnell Show.
1: 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This is the Dan O'Donnell Show.
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3: 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The peahen is the female. They are not native to the United States, although they thrive in coastal, warmish areas.
2: So when you see that thing fully displayed, when that peacock wants to have a little good time with a peahen, that thing may go 5 to 7 feet in every direction.
3: 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Again, the peacocks will use it to try to ward off or intimidate trespassers in their territory, but for the most part, the whole thing is to impress the peahens.
2: And they will shake those feathers, and the shaking isn't just like, hey, look how pretty. Mm-hmm. Science has discovered semi-recently those vibrations are in lockstep with the peafowl's head feathers that they used to think were just for show, but mm-hmm. now they realize they vibrate at the same intensity and that they can actually, you know, sort of feel when those tail feathers are vibrating in their direction through their head feathers.
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1: 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And within each village, residents find support and dignity and a sense of belonging among others who truly understand the meaning of service and sacrifice.